0: Ever Neverland. Both the name change and renovations faced legal challenges from lawmakers and preservationist groups. At the White House, Jared Halpern, Fox News.
1: 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Dow was up 363 points, NASDAQ rose 55, and the S&P 500 up 16. 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
3: It's a victory in court for the state of Alabama.
4: Governor Kay Ivey is celebrating the 11th Circuit Court of Appeals decision, which overturned Circuit Judge Anna Manasco's order that the state must use a Democrat-friendly, racially gerrymandered state Senate map instead of the 2021 legislature-drawn map. Because of this ruling, Ivey has voided the May 19th election results for state Senate districts 25 and 26. She has now ordered a special primary election for those districts to be held on Tuesday, August 11th, with no runoff. Governor Ivey remains hopeful that the U.S. Supreme Court will also deliver a win for Alabama in the congressional redistricting case. Ivey says, "I can tell you this, Alabama is not tired of winning." I'm Leah Brandon.
3: ALDOT says the death of one of its employees in a work zone crash is a solemn reminder for all Alabamians to use extreme caution while driving through work zones. ALDOT spokesman Tony Harris.
5: A split second of inattention can lead to irreversible consequences. It could claim the life of a person who's out working for you, trying to deliver quality roads and bridges in our state.
3: Maud Jackson was struck and killed by a vehicle in Bullock County. ALDOT and state troopers are investigating. A woman convicted of murdering an expectant mother in Birmingham is spared the death penalty. A jury sentenced Anaya Nowden to life in prison without parole for the 2023 killing of Justina Wallace. Police said the convicted killer was also pregnant at the time of the shooting and that she and the victim had children by the same man. College baseball in the NCAA regionals. Auburn was upset today by Milwaukee 13-8. Tonight, Alabama plays Alabama State. First pitch, 6 p.m. in Tuscaloosa. I'm Jim Ferry.
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0: Let's have some fun on a Friday, a glorious Friday, an Ask Dr. Jesse Friday, and we are going to have so much fun. Yes, I'll tell you where I was yesterday. This is a long story. I'll get to that. Yes, I'll talk about this Iran deal. Someone has questions about this Project 250 concert. The singers are all pulling out of it. No one wants to be associated with Trump. We'll talk about that. We're going to talk about everything from children. Someone wants, there's all kinds of Japanese questions you want to know from a cultured man like myself, a trained ninja. You want to know things about Japan. I will divulge as many secrets as a ninja like me is allowed to divulge. All that, so much more coming up tonight on the world famous Jesse Kelly Show. Now, let me go ahead and get this one out of the way. Hey, Jesse, how do you keep finding new and interesting ways to get out of work? So allow me to explain what happened yesterday to us. We pulled into work yesterday. I mean, I actually got there first. The fellas were close after me. We pulled into work yesterday, and there's something odd. The parking lot is empty. Now, this is the kind of place where it's normally hard to find a parking spot. You got to find somewhere, squeeze in, but parking lot's empty. And immediately when I pull in, I think to myself, is that a holiday? Because it's the only way that would explain it, I thought. It's got to be a holiday, right? What day is it? Is it Martin Luther King Day again? I'm going through all this in my mind. But then I see there are cable trucks. Actually, Xfinity, I think it was. But cable trucks lined up in the parking lot. Okay? No cars, but cable trucks, all right? I also see there is red tape around the door. I think to myself, well, there's a back door. I'll just go around there. Maybe there was a problem. I pull around to the other side. Now there are plumbing trucks, contractors, and red tape on the other side of it. There is also a Mexican cleaning lady. Trump didn't deport her yet. There's a Mexican cleaning lady shoveling sludge out the building. Okay. So, as you probably already know, I blah a little bit. I walk up to said Mexican cleaning lady and hit her with an hola. What, Chris? I hit her with an hola. Then I proceeded to ask in English. I didn't want to be insulting. Hey, what's going on? Can we go in? She had no idea what I was saying whatsoever. She turns and flags another Mexican lady. The other Mexican comes up and says, hey, or I said, hey, what's going on? Well, she doesn't habla any better than the first lady. I have no idea why. Long story short, here's what happened. No, it wasn't a hurricane or something like that. From what they tell me, something malfunctioned with the fire sprinkler system in the building. That's what they tell me. Again, I can't tell you yet because I don't know, which I'll get to in a moment. Something went wrong with the fire sprinkler system in the building. Apparently it ran for 5 hours. That's what they tell me. 5 hours. To which I'm sure you're asking, but what about your stuff? The answer is, I think we're okay. As of yesterday, we were not allowed in the building. The city banned anyone from the building. There was nothing I could do about being here yesterday. We were not allowed. As of yesterday, they were telling me everything in the building is destroyed and they are planning on possibly demoing the building to the ground. That's how bad it was. I think that was an oversell. It sounds like we might be back next week, and I don't know whether everything else is functional. This is a long way of me telling you this. The show probably sounds a little different right now than it normally does. Just the quality of the sound, maybe higher. I don't know. That's because I'm not at home. When I want audio, I will have to call for it from Chris because I don't have my precious soundboard. I don't have Freedom Is Not Free. I don't have the bar. I don't have the fart sound. I don't have all my go-tos. I don't have all the built-in sound that the fellas put in for me every day. I am playing on foreign soil now and probably will be for the next few shows. So if it sounds a little different, it is what it is. That's what happened. I'm back. I'm not going anywhere unless the fire sprinkler system happens to go off during this broadcast, in which case I'm just going to retire and take that as a sign from God. Now let us begin. And in fact, Chris, I'm going to call for some of that audio now because I didn't get a chance to address this yesterday or the day before. Jill Biden. Jill Biden is out there making people angry, if you will. Everybody. Everyone's angry with her. To play you what's making people angry, this was Jill Biden's doing a sit-down interview. Cut three. Go.
1: I wasn't horrified. I was frightened because I had never, ever seen Joe like that before or since. Never.
2: Or since.
1: Yes.
2: Or since. You've never seen him like
1: never.
2: That?
1: No.
2: What happened?
1: I don't know what happened. I mean, as I watched it, I thought, oh, my God, he's having a stroke. And it scared me to death.
0: Okay. Now that's the stop. I know, as they say down south, she's so full of crap, it's coming out of her eyes. I understand that. First, let's address the lying part of it. Remember that the Bidens are actually unique in politics. Everybody in politics lies to some degree. The Republicans, Democrats, everybody tells some shade of the truth. And sometimes, especially when it comes to things like national security, you almost have to. You know, if Trump's going to bomb Iran in the next 5 minutes, he's got to come out and say, hey, we're never bombing Iran. It's like, okay, whatever. You understand it. All politicians are going to shade the truth a little bit. But let's remember, Joe Biden is the worst liar in the history of presidential politics. I have challenged people, even dirty commies, to come up with a bigger one. Nobody has ever been able to give me an example. What do I mean, the biggest liar? Joe Biden is so shameless. Look, to lack shame can get you far in life. Look at me. Joe Biden is so shameless that Joe Biden will not just shade the truth, lie a little bit. Joe Biden will tell gigantic, verifiable lies that everybody knows are lies, and he'll say it over and over and over again without an ounce of shame or apology whatsoever. He has an entire history of this. Remember that old cut? Chris, I'm sure we don't have it because we're on foreign soil, but remember that old cut from when Joe Biden was young? It's really fine if you don't have it. When a reporter's asking him about it, he gets mad at the reporter, and he starts coming back at this reporter. He's like a young senator at the time. And he starts telling the guy, I finished in the top of my class in law school. Joe, we can look that up. He didn't. That's an easily verifiable lie. That's not true. When he was president, Joe Biden, when he was busy trying to grab guns so the communists can hurt us, Joe Biden would get up and say over and over again, you know, when the Second Amendment was written, you couldn't own a cannon. But you could. And it's not an opinion. It's something nobody can deny. We have the laws that were on the books at the time. And it's such a verifiable lie that the story came out. Joe Biden's own commie staffers went to Joe Biden and said, hey, the cannon thing, could we table that? That's not true. He didn't care. He just kept saying it. It's like, yeah, no, I like that lie. So Jill Biden, you're mad. Everybody's mad at her. Democrats are mad at her too, which we'll get to in a minute. Everyone's mad at Jill Biden for lying about her husband. I never saw him like that before. Okay, everyone knows that's a lie. She saw him worse than you or I ever saw him. She saw him at night. She saw him in the morning. She saw him before they had him juiced full of adrenaline and Red Bull and God knows what else they were pouring into him. So, okay, she's lying. But the Bidens lie. For people like the Bidens, who have spent too long in politics, too long certainly in Democrat politics,
3: there is no more truth anymore. You lie like you breathe. That's okay. Joe Biden's lying. Let's move past that.

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0: Jesse Kelly Show on a magnificent Friday. You have finished the week. I bet you're all smiles. I am. I'm going to sleep all weekend because this jet lag is killing me. Anyway, you can email the show your love, your hate, your death threats, jesse@jessekellyshow.com. So I'm going to finish this up really quickly. There's other things I want to talk about, but the Jill Biden thing. Why are Democrats now blasting her? Obama people blasting her.
1: Well,
0: have you ever seen the movie Dave? You probably haven't. If you do, you probably don't remember it. Dave is what it's called, Chris. Dave. It's older. It's 20, 30 years old. But here's all you need to know about the movie. There's an American president. Kind of a corrupt guy, seems like. He dies of a heart attack under not the best circumstances in the world. And the people surrounding him, these power brokers around him, they didn't want to give up power. Hey, we got a dead president. What do we do? Well, they found out there's a guy in America who looks identical to the president. It's like he's his identical twin. So they go grab this guy, and this is the whole point of the movie. He pretends to be the president, while the power brokers behind him actually are the ones making the decision, sign this law, do this, do that, do that. Okay, all right. Towards the end of the movie, part of the, you know, the arc of the character, whatever, fake president, who's a good dude, starts to act as if he's the real president, making decisions that he's not supposed to be making, as if he's the real president. And the power brokers, the corrupt guys around him, get real angry and essentially lay it out for him of, you're not the president. You're a figurehead. You sit behind the desk and shut up. I'll tell you what to say and when to say it. All right, that's the idea behind the movie Dave. That was the idea behind Joe Biden. Joe Biden was... I don't want to say nobody. To be a United States senator is a big deal. I'm not going to pretend otherwise. But nobody had really, outside of politics, had really heard much about Joe Biden in this country until Barack Obama plucked him out of the Senate. Obama needed an old guy and a white guy because he needed somebody who looked experienced because Obama was young. He needed somebody white because he thought America might freak out about the black thing. So Barack Obama grabs Joe Biden. Shut up. It's jet lag, Chris. And he says, hey, you're going to be my VP. All right, we got it. Well, Joe Biden, he didn't do anything for 4 years. Nothing. You know how J.D. Vance is everywhere, policy speeches, everything else? Joe Biden didn't do any of that. Joe Biden did, of course, some standard Biden family corruption. That's what they do. Hey, can you get my son a job in Ukraine? I appreciate it. Standard Biden family corruption, using the power of the office to enrich himself. It is standard stuff, but he didn't do anything. And then Barack Obama finishes 8 years in office. Okay. Hey, Joe, thanks for your service. Enjoy retirement. If you're a vice president, I don't know all the details, gets a pretty cherry little retirement package, security in the works. Joe, appreciate it. Then the Democrat primary comes. Donald Trump's running for re-election. Democrats are desperate to defeat the big evil orange man. And there's a problem, you see. The Democrat base has been more and more radical every single year. The Democrat leaders are looking on in horror as Bernie Sanders is winning all the primary stuff. Why are the Democrat leaders looking on in horror? Is because they don't believe in Bernie Sanders' communism? No, they just didn't think he was electable. Yeah, he'll play really well in a Democrat primary, but that commie gobbledygook's not going to land that well with most of the normies in the country. And the Democrat Party, as they always do, decided, we gave the people a chance to choose. Now it's our turn. The people chose wrong. Now I'm going to choose for you. So what did they do? They went and grabbed Joe Biden. They knocked on his door. And here's the thing. Joe Biden was barely functional when they grabbed him. Remember, on the earliest days of his campaign, Joe Biden was losing his train of thought. He would do this dementia anger thing where he'd start yelling at people. Remember what he called one of his own supporters fat? He challenged the guy to a push-up contest. Do you remember all this stuff, right? Joe Biden was obviously not functional early, but that didn't matter. They needed their Dave. Hey, we don't need him to be functional. We need to run everyone else out of the primary, get Joe Biden the nomination. We have all these mail-in ballots, so we'll simply steal the general election for him, and then he can be our Dave. Joe, go stand there. Here's a speech. Joe, don't even bother with the executive orders. We've got an auto pen. We'll just sign everything we want you to sign. You can be president, Joe, but you're not going to be president. You're just going to be Dave. Sit there in the suit. Try not to drool on yourself. We'll give you a couple speeches. Then we will handle things behind the scenes. And that's how it went. But they ran into a problem. I will finish this up, and then we'll get to some Ask Dr. Jesse questions and everything else before I do that. 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

0: the Jesse Kelly Show on a magnificent Friday. So let's finish up this Jill Biden talk. So we have to talk about all the controversy with these artists pulling out of the 250th birthday and everything. There's just so much to get to. So many great questions. We have all kinds of stuff. So what is the problem with Jill Biden coming out now? Why would Jill Biden come out now and put the attention back on her, back on the Bidens? Well, Jill Biden and Joe Biden, remember this. I don't know what their personal relationship is. I'm not going to sit and do that. I have no idea. But they are most definitely a political power couple. Meaning, look, maybe they're all lovey-dovey. I don't know. I don't care. But Jill Biden, she likes it. She likes it a lot. Jill Biden having a cover of Vanity Fair. Think she hated that? Remember that picture the White House put out? Jill Biden on Air Force One sitting behind Joe Biden's desk with her glasses on, thumbing through a policy binder. Do you think they sent that out without Jill Biden's approval? How many times do you think they took the picture to make sure the lighting was just right? Do you know any women? Oh, all that was done with the authority of Jill Biden. You see, the Bidens may have been just placeholders so the commies could do what they wanted, but that doesn't mean they saw it that way. Now, fast forward. Joe Biden, as I told you years beforehand, everyone told me I was crazy, but we don't want to go into I told you so. Joe Biden gets pushed out of running for office again. Because he's a political liability. No one wants to vote for that cadaver again. Remember what we heard behind the scenes? It was Jill Biden fighting tooth and nail against Nancy Pelosi, Grandma Vodka, trying to keep Joe Biden in the race. You can argue what kind of an evil witch would want to humiliate her husband again for another 4 years. But again, what did we just talk about? Jill Biden likes power a lot. A lot. Jill Biden loses the battle. Joe Biden bows out of the race and they hand the nomination to Dome. Now, have you ever heard this story before? A king gets, there's a revolution in a country and the king has to flee for his life. A dictator has to flee for his life. And now he's in exile in a different country. And he's waiting for his chance to return to power. It's all of them, isn't it? You're laughing because it's every king ever. And I've actually thought to myself before, why doesn't he just chill? Because it's not like they get sent to some dump country and get in horrible circumstances. They're always in some mansion with drivers and security and personal chefs. Life, living the life with no responsibilities. And every time I hear about that, I think, return to power? Go get on your boat and go fishing with your wife or something. What do you mean return to power? But people who have sat on the throne, they don't want to give it up. And if they get removed from the throne, everything else in life, even a mansion on the beach with a boat and a chef, everything else in life, it's bitter to them because it's not being king. Why would Jill Biden be coming out now making Democrats look bad? What do you think has gone through Jill Biden's life or mind for the last year? When Jill Biden is sitting up at night, Joe Biden's been put to bed since noon. When she's sitting up at night by herself, couple glasses of wine, do you think she's staring out the window with a smile on her face, saying to herself, wow, what a great run. That was a lot of fun. I'm glad I had the chance to do it. I just feel blessed. And now I'm going to enjoy my retirement with Joe. You think that's what she said? Of course not. Jill Biden sits up at night with an extra glass of wine, and Jill Biden sits and stews about the throne that was taken from her, the throne she felt was rightly hers. And Democrats can get mad all they want. Did you think Jill Biden was never going to come get a pound of flesh for all that? I just want to reiterate before I get to the questions. I told Democrats, I occasionally try to help them out. They never listen. I told Democrats, yeah, you're forcing Joe Biden out, but you should be paying him off. There's unlimited communist money in this country because of billionaires and foreign entities and everything else. Instead of leaving a bitter taste in their mouth, why don't you give Jill Biden a $10 million a year job she doesn't have to show up to? Give her something to wet her beak a little bit and make that transition a little easier. Have you ever seen a mob movie? It's so much easier to bribe him than kill him. It's just easier. They should have done it. They didn't do it. What, Chris? That's a very good point. Jewish producer Chris said, would Napoleon have stopped if they gave him a cushy job? It's a good point. Would they have accepted it? I don't know. But you know what else it does? You give Jill Biden a $10 million a year no-show job where she doesn't have to do anything. It also gives you something you can take away from her if she steps out of line. Hey, Jill, writing a book, huh? Yeah, we don't want that written in there. It'd be a shame if you got fired, huh? Jill Biden likes things too. All right, let's move on because I want to discuss this debacle of a 250th birthday concert. In case you're not on the up and up, they've been planning, the Trump administration, it's really a blessing to have somebody like Trump in there for our 250th year because he's over the top about everything. And you know he's going to be over the top about America and celebrating America. And he's doing a big UFC fight at the White House. It's just all really cool, right? They wanted to do a big concert with a bunch of big name artists so they could really do a blowout thing. That is Trump's thing. And they got this laundry list of people, most of them you've probably heard of before. People like country music star, she's been a star since I was a kid, Martina McBride. I don't know how old she is anymore. When I was a kid, Martina McBride was a big, big deal. Bret Michaels, former singer of Poison. I don't know if Poison still exists anymore, but Bret Michaels, all these people. Milli Vanilli, which was a hilarious choice. But okay, you got all these different artists that were big names. Again, that's going to be a Trump thing. He's going to try to make a splash, big names, big lights. And what happens? Predictably, they start getting associated, these singers, with Donald Trump. And they start loudly and publicly pulling out of the concert after they'd already been announced as musical acts. Martina McBride, Bret Michaels, I could go on and on and on down the list. They're all coming out, all of them. You know what? Scheduling problem. I've got security concerns. Oh, I've got irritable bowel syndrome. No way I can make it. They've come up with every excuse in the book, but they're all canceling now. And people are really angry about it, and they're angry at them. Okay, that's very fair. I'm going to read you something. It's going to sound unrelated. Just stay with me. Jesse, I know you've become more of a baseball fan in recent years. I was wondering if you saw O'Keefe Media's latest hidden camera expose. That means revealing news story. I know what it means. On the Washington Nationals, their head of community relations covered all the commie bases, saying they discriminate against the Catholic player because he spoke out against drag queens dressed as nuns. They spy on fans. They pretend to be patriotic because Trump is in office. But if we elected Mamdani, we'd skew the other direction. So he admitted having a communist poster. Oh, okay, all these things. So what's happening here? Musical artists are pulling out. Why is a professional baseball team? What's happening? We'll talk about that in a moment. Before we talk about that, let me tell you, Byrna is having a special. You already know about Byrna launchers. I've told you about them for a very long time. This is something that is really, really, really important because your personal safety is really important. None of the other hopes or dreams or anything else gets realized in your life if some monster harms you and destroys you. 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We'll be back.
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wonderful, wonderful Friday. 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So let's wrap this up because I want to get to the Ask Dr. Jesse questions about Japan and Iran and everything else. These musical artists, why are they pulling out? The Washington Nationals, why are they discriminating against Christians? What's happening? How many times have we had to talk about how communists look at power? How they look at power. Communists believe power should be used and used for their own benefit. Used to maintain their power, increase their power. Communists believe in punishing their enemies and rewarding their friends. That's the only point in having power. If I made you dictator of America, you have all the power in the world. I made you dictator of America for a year. Are you going to do some selfish things with that? Probably. You're a human being. I bet you money you would do something to help somebody else. Something, even if you failed at it, you would try to do some good for other people. Communists don't think like that at all. That never enters their mind, ever. So, what are we talking about? Why did the communists work their way through every institution they possibly could? From teachers' unions, the university system, to corporate America. Why would they do that? All those things, all those institutions, they have power. Differing degrees of power and different kinds of power, but they have power. So, if you are, for instance, in the music industry, and you're a communist, and that would be so many people in the music industry, well, what's the point of having power? It's not just money and getting to rub elbows with, Vanilla Ice. The point of having power is, well, I'm going to need to use it for the communist revolution at some point. At some point, I'm going to reward my friends, and I'm going to punish my enemies. Artists like Martina McBride, is she actually an America-hating savage? I don't know. Maybe she is, maybe she isn't. I don't know. She's done some Black Lives Matter stuff, so she very well may be. But you know what she is? A musician who likes to perform. A musician who likes money. She's a human being, after all. Guess what dries up if she does a, quote, Trump concert? Those opportunities. You know, I forget what the number was, but Billy Joel, he's either still doing it, but I think he completed it. He was doing what's known as a residency in Madison Square Garden. That's when a musician has one venue and they basically, for a period of time, they do this in Vegas all the time. They perform every month or every weekend or every Friday and Saturday. Like there's a Billy Joel concert at Madison Square Garden every single, you know, Friday night and Saturday night, something like that, right? I forget what the number is, so I don't want to just throw one out there, although I'm going to throw one out there. I think it was something like $2 or $3 million a concert. It was millions of dollars. I know it was millions of dollars a concert. That's a check Billy Joel got written to him. What is it, Corey? $1.9 million. Hold on, Corey. My eyes are too bad for this. Corey just handed it to me. 10 years, 104 sold-out shows, $266 million in gross revenue. What if that opportunity went away for Billy Joel? Let's say Billy Joel, and I don't think this is the case, let's say he's a red, white, and blue patriot. I love America! $266 million? Hey, Billy, how much would you say you love America? Because we could sure, look, if you would like, Billy, we could take this $266 million contract and we could just really easy. Or do you want to perform and make $266 million? Yeah, we need you to pull out of that Trump 250 thing. The only reason communists take power is to use power.
If you're a communist in the music industry, you're going to use that power. If you're a communist working for the Washington Nationals, you're going to use that power. If you're a communist public librarian, you're going to use that power. If you're a president, you're going to use the power. If you're a communist teacher, you're going to use the power. If you're a whatever, wherever they are, they believe in aiding the revolution because they are religious about it. It is a religion to them, and they are always going to use it, and we are always going to run up against it. Always. And we think to ourselves, well, honestly, we say the lamest things, and I understand why we say it, but it is just lame at this point in life. We say things, well, it shouldn't matter who the president is. It's just celebrating America. That's how you think. And I'm glad you think that way. That's a good way to be. I'm glad you think that way. Communists don't think that way at all. At all. They can't even relate to that way of thinking. America? These people don't give a crap about America anyway. Most of them hate America. They would never do something just to celebrate America. No. It's about communism. It's about their own side. Wherever they find power, they will use said power on behalf of the revolution. That's why we can't seem to finally take care of things when it comes to pro sports. NASCAR. I mean, NASCAR might have the most God and country fan base in the United States of America. God bless them. NASCAR. NASCAR is one of the worst commie sports leagues out there. Disgusting amount of communism out of NASCAR. These people get into power. Don't care about their fans, God and country. They care about communism. And you only take power so you can use the power of NASCAR for the revolution. That's how they think. All right. Someone wants to talk about Trump's Iran war moves today. You know, the lifting of the blockade, the history. Somebody wants to get his father a good history trip. All that and so much more still to come on the world famous Jesse Kelly Show. Before we do any of that, Mother's Day's coming. Did you know that? I mean, wait a minute. Mother's Day just happened. Mother's Day already happened. I wish I could do that over again, but I can't. It did happen, right, Chris? Oh, no, I didn't get her a gift. Anyway, I'm going to give her a gift of life. 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We'll be back.

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18: Still waiting. I'm Tom Rigotti, Fox News. America is awaiting President Trump's response on the recent peace deal with Iran. Fox's Peter Deuce explains what the president wants included in order to say yes.
19: The Hormuz Strait must be immediately open. No tolls. Ships caught in the strait due to our amazing and unprecedented naval blockade, which will now be lifted, may start the process of heading home. Enriched materials, sometimes referred to as nuclear dust, will be unearthed by the United States in close coordination and conjunction with the Islamic Republic of Iran, plus the International Atomic Energy Agency, and destroyed. No money will be exchanged until further notice. That's key because, according to the New York Times, earlier in the negotiations, Tehran had demanded reparations for bombardment damage that some Iranian officials estimate at $300 billion to $1 trillion.
18: Well, this comes as the U.S. and Iran agreed on a 60-day ceasefire in hopes to find an agreement on a nuclear deal. President Trump is scrapping plans for a major renovation at the Kennedy Center following a judge's ruling.
20: President Trump says his administration will return control of the Kennedy Center to Congress. The move came hours after a federal judge in Washington ruled the center's board illegally added President Trump's name to the performing arts venue and also blocked a two-year closure for major renovations. In a social media post, the president says unless he is free to bring the institution back physically, financially, and artistically, he has no interest in continuing what could only be a hopeless journey into Never Never Land. Both the name change and renovations faced legal challenges from lawmakers and preservationist groups. At the White House, Jared Halpern, Fox News.
18: Records today on Wall Street for all three indices. Dow was up 363 points, NASDAQ rose 55, and the S&P 500 up 16. 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
18: It's a victory in court for the state of Alabama.
21: Governor Kay Ivey is celebrating the 11th Circuit Court of Appeals decision, which overturned Circuit Judge Anna Manasco's order that the state must use a Democrat-friendly, racially gerrymandered state Senate map instead of the 2021 legislature-drawn map. Because of this ruling, Ivey has voided the May 19th election results for state Senate districts 25 and 26. She has now ordered a special primary election for those districts to be held on Tuesday, August 11th, with no runoff. Governor Ivey remains hopeful that the U.S. Supreme Court will also deliver a win for Alabama in the congressional redistricting case. Ivey says, "I can tell you this, Alabama is not tired of winning." I'm Leah Brandon.
18: LDOT says the death of one of its employees in a work zone crash is a solemn reminder for all Alabamians to use extreme caution while driving through work zones. LDOT spokesman Tony Harris.
22: A split second of inattention can lead to irreversible consequences. It could claim the life of a person who's out working for you, trying to deliver quality roads and bridges in our state.
18: Ahmad Jackson was struck and killed by a vehicle in Bullock County. LDOT and state troopers are investigating. A woman convicted of murdering an expectant mother in Birmingham is spared the death penalty. A jury sentenced Anaya Nowden to life in prison without parole for the 2023 killing of Justina Wallace. Police said the convicted killer was also pregnant at the time of the shooting and that she and the victim had children by the same man. Gas prices falling. AAA says the statewide average is $4.02 a gallon. That's a drop of 15 cents in the past week. I'm Jim Faraday.
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27: False. Someone's confused about the new Trump-Iran stuff. We'll talk about that. Somebody wants to get his dad a good history trip. Someone else is worried about nuclear weapons, finding a summer job. You have Japan questions, AI, all that, so much more on the world-famous Jesse Kelly Show. So I want to begin with this one right here. Hello, Jesse. Am I confused, or is Trump's handling of the Iran war, especially since the ceasefire, being orchestrated quite poorly? He's giving them piles of money and more time to reallocate and build their resources. Also, he's totally abandoned the Iranian people. What do you think? All right. So let me put it to you this way. It's the best way I can probably explain this. You ever know anybody who's getting a divorce? Divorce is terrible. Maybe you yourself have gone through it, but I've seen this happen many, many times, what I'm about to describe. There's a couple. You know them. You're friends. You hang out. Go to the movies on Friday nights. Something goes wrong. Who knows? And they decide they're going to get a divorce. And of course, it's always nasty. Even the amicable ones are nasty. There's bad blood, hurt feelings, all the other things. But you love these people. You have a genuine love of these people, and you want them to work it out. So what do? Out of the goodness, out of the kindness of your heart, you get involved. You stick your nose in it. Hey, Bob, hey, let's go get a beer. we'll work it out. I know you love Kathy, but let's sit down. Let's work it out. Kathy, let's come over. Let's have a cup of coffee. We'll talk about Bob. He loves you. You get involved. Well, here's the problem. You have voluntarily stepped into a volatile situation. Now you're involved. Now all that ugliness is in part landing on you, too. Did you think it was going to be clean? Did you think when you had a beer with Bob, he was going to say, you know what? I do love her. Everything's good to go. We're getting back together. No, he's going to tell you about how bad her cooking is. And I'm pretty sure she's running around on me and she stole my watch and I hate her. Don't you hate her? You hate her too, right? And when you sit down with Kathy, she's not going to tell you how much she loves Bob. She's going to trash Bob. And now you're involved. Now? What's the pretty way out of it? What's the way out of it that looks great? If they don't decide they want to get back together, is there a clean, great way for you to get out of it? No. You're involved. You stuck your nose in it. Now you're involved. Any cop will tell you, most dangerous situation generally a cop will ever face is a domestic dispute. When they have to show up at someone's house, the couple's fighting, they're throwing things at each other, and the cop has to walk in and stick his nose in someone else's business. That's how a lot of cops die. Donald Trump has loudly hated the Iranian regime for a long time. The Iranian regime has been worthy of every ounce of that hate. They have been by far the number one state sponsor of terror around the world. They're loud about it too. Death to America, all that other crap. So it's not hard to hate Iran. Well, at least the Iranian government, the regime. It's not hard to hate them. Okay. Donald Trump has had it out for them for a while. Okay. They tried to kill Donald Trump. Okay. After he killed Qasem Soleimani, they had a plot to kill Trump. Okay. So there's all this backstory to it. Trump decided to get involved. Not a little involved either. We're not talking sanctions or something like that. Trump decided to load up a naval armada and sail a large chunk of our military clear around the globe, about as far as you can sail them, clear around the globe to make war on Iran. And please don't do this thing that people try to do with me. It's not war. We killed all their leaders. What would you consider that if somebody bombed Donald Trump and J.D. Vance tonight? That's an act of war. We made war on them. Okay. All right. And again, I'm not going to sit here and quibble about justified, not justified. I hate the Iranian regime. But the decision was made to go. Now, what have I been warning you this entire time? The entire time, however you feel about this, whether you think this is dumb and the biggest mistake ever, or you think this is the best thing and completely justified and we should keep going until it doesn't matter where you fall on this. What I have said applies no matter where you fall on this. There's no more easy ways out. There's no clean way out. You decided you were getting involved in Bob and Kathy's divorce. Now it's going to land on you. Leaving is not easy. The some details of this deal, again, I'm always skeptical whether anything goes through because every day there's a new deal, right? The details of the deal start to leak. And already people are all, wait a minute, we're giving him money, we're both love. Well, did you think a deal with Iran was going to give them nothing? I warned you this from the very beginning. Iran, if there is a deal done, Iran is going to get things that make you wince. They are. They're going to get things and you're going to go, oh, really? It's going to make you wince. Sucks. It does. It's not easy. On the flip side, Donald Trump understands, he's not a moron, he can read poll numbers, that politically, whether he thinks the whole thing is right or wrong or whatever, politically, this thing is a complete disaster for him and the Republican Party. It just is. Normies hate it. The Republicans, Republican faithful, are totally in Trump's camp. All the normies despise it. We have hemorrhaged all of our independents, young men. We've blown up the coalition in part because of this. Okay. Well, he knows he has to wrap it up. If he can't get a deal, then he has to go with a military option that involves bombing things he doesn't want to bomb. Why do you think he keeps threatening it and not doing it? I'll bomb you. Why do you think he keeps threatening to bomb the oil fields and things like that, but not doing it? You know how there's been some problems when it comes to oil and things like that since the Strait of Hormuz has been closed? You understand that that's been the case? Lots of those problems become semi-permanent if American bombs start dropping on refineries. I know maybe you are in this camp of who cares, it's Iran, kill them all and let God sort them out. Maybe you fall in that camp and that's fine. Again, foreign policy is complicated. You think what you want what you want. But do not for a millisecond convince yourself that that's easy or fast or painless. There is no more painless. Painless is gone. Everything now, once the decision was made to go, once you showed up at Bob and Kathy's house, once that decision was made, everything now is going to have some ugly in it. Every bit of it. If there's a deal, there's going to be ugly in it. If there's more military action, there's going to be ugly in it. And that ugly could be all kinds of things, by the way. Remember, Donald Trump has to be mindful of the lives of our troops, and we want him to be mindful of that. Maybe, and I don't know this, maybe he thinks Russia and China have possibly given Iran something that can take our troops out. You understand Iran has shot down multiple American jets now, right? Multiple American planes have been shot out of the sky. We are not talking about one night in Venezuela here. Maybe Donald Trump was worried about waking up tomorrow morning and seeing 50 American servicemen killed. A missile hitting the side of a destroyer. These are concerns. Maybe he thinks they have the ability to do that. It's more than just prices. But what about civilian casualties? Trump's talking about, understandably, you have to threaten him with what hurts. Hey, we'll bomb your desalination plants. Okay, sounds good. How many people are going to die of thirst? People who have nothing to do with the Iranian regime. Donald Trump has no history.

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Jesse Kelly Show on a Friday. We have conquered the week, and you can conquer the email. Although I don't know how sending an email would conquer anything. 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Let's get to some more of these. Dear Dr. Bronco, of all the delicious meals you had in Japan, what was the best and worst meal? Also, how difficult was it being bumped into all the time as you are a practicing ninja and thus invisible? Very good question about the ninjutsu stuff. Look, this happens all

0: the time in the office. It happened again last week. And no, not last week. The week before I left, it happened, and I didn't even have a chance to come on the air and tell you that Jewish producer Chris was walking around the office. Don't shake your head, Chris. He was walking around the office. He's scoffing right now because he knew I was going to tell the story on the air. And he rounds the corner, and he almost runs into me because he didn't hear me come. I can't even help it. It's not even an intentional thing. I do it to Ob all the time. It's not like I walk. I kind of flow back and forth, almost float. I would probably describe it as floating. And I'm just naturally stealthy. Okay. I'll put it that way. That's one. Two. Food in Japan was extremely hit and miss. Let me explain. The best meal I had in Japan was this. It was in, we were actually in Okinawa, and we go into this little Japanese restaurant, nothing fancy, and they have a menu on there, and basically they'll bring you out these little slabs of fatty beef. There's like a grill in the center of the table, and you grab the beef and you just chuck it on the grill, and then they had this big bowl of spicy noodles that had eggs and onions and all noodles and all kinds of stuff, like the spicy red sauce in it. And you're sitting there slurping on these noodles and pulling fresh beef off the grill. There's all kinds of that kind of eating in Japan. They love their beef. They love their noodles. And it's awesome. Absolutely awesome. So you can have that anywhere you want if you go to Japan. On the flip side, I told you we were doing this World War II tour. It was done. By the way, if you're interested in this World War II tour, I don't have any association with the place, but I might as well give them a little plug. It was done through the World War II Museum out of New Orleans. They do ones in the Pacific. They do ones in Europe. They do ones, depending on what battle. That's how we did it. We just signed up same way you would for a group tour. That's what we did. And they did a very, very good job. But sometimes they would have these, quote, group dinners. And at the group dinner, they wanted to give you the authentic experience. It was the worst stuff I have ever eaten in my entire life. Chris, I don't even know. You ask what? And this is terrible radio. I shouldn't even be doing this because I don't know how to explain it to you. And I don't know what a lot of it was. You would sit down and there is a couple things that look like they're breaded and deep fried. By the way, very much not chicken nuggets. I made that mistake before. There's another little bowl of various kinds of raw fish. There's another little bowl that's not noodles, but looks like it's like worms. It was not worms. It was not worms, Chris, but it looked like it was worms. There's some bowl of, I kid you not, fish broth. And the bowl of noodles you do have, it's freezing cold and clumped together. And so when I said, how am I supposed to eat this? They said, oh, you just pour the fish broth over it and that lubes it up for you. It was so freaking nasty. Ob is looking at me the whole time thinking, please just don't embarrass me. Please don't embarrass me. What, Chris? Chris said, so it was a good Burger King experience. It is funny you brought that up, my friend. We went to, at one point in time, we went to Kagoshima. It's a city in Japan where they do a big, you know, the honor, the kamikaze pilots type thing. We went to this place, Kagoshima. And the hotel we stayed in was a Sheraton hotel right by the main train station, because we took the bullet train down there, by the train station that goes through Kagoshima. This train station had all kinds of restaurants and things like that in it. And this train station had a Shake Shack. We are probably 7 or 8 days into this trip. We were in Kagoshima for 1.5 days. 1.5 days. I had Shake Shack 3 times. 3 times. And to Ob's unbelievable horror, by the time we got to the last time of having Shake Shack, I had spread the word around the World War II group The whole World War II group was in Shake Shack eating cheeseburgers with me. That's a true story. So, look, again, I don't want to complain because I loved Japan. I loved the Japanese people. I really did eat well there. There's a lot of really good Japanese food. And look, they love their burgers, right? They have McDonald's, and it's excellent over there. They have stuff. It's very first world. It's not America. I didn't have a taco for 2 weeks. No queso. I know, Chris. It was like dying, really. I've never died, but that's got to be what it's like. All right, let's do a little Rome or Israel. If you got to take a history trip, where do you go? We'll answer that and do so much more on the world famous Jesse Kelly show before we do any of those things. Isn't it a nightmare dealing with insurance if you're a business owner? Because it's not one insurance policy, is it? 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

0: Jesse Kelly Show on a fantastic Friday. Remember, if you miss any part of the show, you can download the whole thing. iHeart, Spotify, iTunes. Let's get to these questions. Oh, wise and small-handed oracle. My father has always put his children before himself, and he's the greatest man I've ever known. That's awesome to have a dad like that. I want to do something for him, and I was thinking I'd like to help towards the cost of a trip to either Rome or Israel. He's a very devout Catholic and teaches a religious class to children in his off time. Which would you suggest, Rome or Israel? He would absolutely enjoy Israel for all the many religious sites there, but the war makes me concerned. Rome is safer, and I know he would likely spend his whole time at St. Peter's Basilica or the Vatican. What say you? All right, so first off, let me push back on a couple things. Rome is safer, you said. I understand that Israel is always under some sort of rocket attack or terrorist attack or anything else. I understand that that's the case. It's just there's always war going on over there at all times. I get that. Rome, I've been in a lot of different cities, big cities around the world. Rome was not a safe feeling city at all. In fact, if you go to certain places like the Spanish Steps, it's one of those famous sites you will see when you go to Rome. Your tour guide or anybody with any knowledge of it will flat out tell you, if you have a bag or something, you keep it in front of you. You keep your hands on it. The place is world renowned for its thieves and pickpockets. In Rome, I was, as you can probably tell, so insanely disappointed and how those dirty commie savages have allowed that glorious city to fall into disrepair. The graffiti on historic buildings, people peeing in the road. When you show up at the Colosseum, you are immediately surrounded by swarms of Africans fresh off the boat, trying to sell you stupid African trinkets when they're not trying to pick your pocket. This is not me telling you that Israel is going to be perfectly safe. I'm not saying that at all. But I would probably push back on Rome being super safe. Now, again, this is not me also. Let me clarify. I'm not telling you not to go to Rome or not send your dad to Rome. But don't think this is some glorious, gleaming, safe city of white marble where your dad can stroll around at 10 o'clock at night after he's had a couple beers. That's probably not what I wouldn't let my kids go out in Rome. I let my kids go across town in an Uber in Tokyo by themselves. They're 17 and 15. I let them go multiple times and said, I'll see you when you get back. Not in a million years would I do that in Rome. Never, ever would I do that in Rome. So let's do that. Now, the Catholic part. Now, I'm not Catholic, but obviously I have a million friends who are and relatives are. My in-laws are Catholic. Every Catholic I know who's done the Catholic experience in Rome has raved about it. I did the Vatican, and I certainly don't want to disrespect it in any way. Maybe you're Catholic, but it doesn't move me. It's just not my, it's not my thing. I'm not a Catholic. But I can see if I was a Catholic, this would be a big deal. This would be a moving thing. There, St. Peter, these the doors. For Catholics, that place is super, super, super special. If your dad is devoutly Catholic, maybe Rome. All that said, I told you we took that trip as a show a few years back to Israel, and it was a Holy Land trip. We were going to see, hey, this is where Christ's people crucified Jesus. And then what, Chris? No, seriously, it was a Holy Land trip. The Roman, the fort of Masada, everything else. It was awesome. Chris? Of course, Chris liked it, but it was friggin' awesome. I got to baptize my youngest son in the Jordan River, where supposedly that's where Jesus was baptized. I'm not quite sure about that, but either way, it's the same friggin' river. Yeah, it was awesome, man. It really was awesome. I don't know that I would recommend going when we went in the summertime. It was roasting. Now, I'm used to that kind of heat because we live in Houston, and even then we were all sweating. We had people, they would just flat out sit some things out. So, it does get a little hot in the summer. Hey, Jesse, good job the last few days. Anyways, how would we look if we pulled out of Iran tomorrow and a few weeks later, they actually test a nuke? What do you think? I think that foreign policy is complicated and there oftentimes aren't good answers because nobody can tell the future. Nobody can. I cannot, and you cannot. Nobody can tell the future. If Trump really does finalize some deal with Iran, blockade's lifted, he comes home. We're not going to have any idea whether that was a successful deal for years. Only time will tell. Whatever the deal ends up being might be incredibly successful. Maybe 10 years from now, we're talking about normalization of relations with Iran, who has new management, and you know, Israel signing a truce with Iran and life. It's got that. Hold on, Chris. I didn't say it was going to happen. I said, look, 10 years. I don't know. Next year, Iran sets off a nuke, and now we're never. Now that regime's never leaving. But then the deal looks bad. Foreign policy is complicated. Beware of people who make it seem simple, straightforward, and easy. Different regions of the world have different motivations. Different countries themselves, they are divided against themselves. Look at our own country. What does an American think? If you're in Japan and you look across the pond, what do America's leaders think? Well, it certainly depends on the leader. If you're asking Chuck Schumer, you're going to get one answer. If you're asking Donald Trump, you're going to get another answer. Foreign policy is complicated. And I don't have, look, I don't know what to tell you. I don't have any words of assurance when it comes to Iran or a deal or war because I don't know what's going to come. I know that wars are dangerous, dangerous ventures. All right? Jesse, I'm currently trying to help my 16-year-old look for a summer job. I'm sure you have some experience in this area. What are some pro dad tips? Okay, two things. First of all, it's funny you brought that up because my 17-year-old is doing this exact thing. In fact, as we speak, I think he might be applying at a fast food joint. He's been applying for jobs for a few days, trying to get his first job, get out there, go make some money. So I am going through this. First of all, don't be afraid to call in favors for your kids. I know there's an old school kind of way of thinking. Sometimes there's this old school way of thinking. And this old school way of thinking is, no, get out there and make it on your own. You can help your kid get a job. If your buddy owns a business, your buddy has a landscaping company, give him a call. Hey, you need a gopher for the summer? He'll run around, pick things up for you, sweat, and work a shovel. Make phone calls on behalf of your kids with friends if you can. That's one. Two, don't forget to tell them to dress up. Dress up. I would recommend a full suit. Oh, but it's McDonald's. That's so stupid. Nope. You're so stupid. Put on a freaking suit. It's not because you're going to wear a suit to work at McDonald's. It's because immediately the person who's interviewing you sees you and they see effort. They see you went out of your way to even maybe look dumb. I'm sitting here in McDonald's in a suit. You went out of your way willing to look dumb and out of place to make a good first impression. Dress up. I don't care if he's 16 applying to work at T-Bell. Dress up. If it's not a suit, if all you got is khakis and a button-up shirt, then put on khakis and a button-up shirt. Put on what you got, the best you got. All right. Let's talk about corn and primaries. We'll talk about neighbors who mow at inopportune hours. All kinds of things still to come on the world-famous Jesse Kelly Show. Before we do any of those things, let me help you save somebody's life tonight. 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

0: on a magnificent Friday. 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Hey, Jesse, did you ever find a new satchel?
1: I've told you this before. I, at one point in time, had the greatest satchel in the history of mankind. If you look on social media, you will see it. I think it's still on my Instagram page somewhere or something. I'm pretty sure the company's White River. I may have that wrong, but they made the perfect satchel. Now, what does that mean, perfect satchel? Well, there's a million satchels out there. This is one I mainly use for fishing and travel. It was the perfect size. Not too big. I don't want a backpack, okay? I want something smaller. If I wanted a backpack, anyway, not too big, but not too small. Also, a critical part of it. It had the perfect amount of padding for your back, so there was never anything that stuck through or stabbed you on your back. Also, maybe the most important thing when it comes to a satchel is it wasn't always shifting and sliding around to the front. I don't want to have to keep adjusting my satchel. Wherever you put the satchel, that's where it stayed. And then, one terrible dark day, I made a mistake. I let my son take it to church camp. Do you think I ever got that satchel back? Oh no, I got it back. Do you think I got it back intact? No. It was broken, destroyed. Since then, I have officially lost count of how many satchels I have purchased. Different satchels, different places. I bet you the number is greater than 7, possibly 10. Chris, I'm not making it up. I just buy them and send them back and buy them and send them back and buy them and send them back. They just don't. And by the way, that company doesn't make it anymore if you're about to suggest it. You think that wasn't the first place I looked? I've looked. I found one finally on eBay, but it had some stains on it. And it was just like, oh, those aren't my stains. And when you're buying someone else's stains, you just don't. What, Chris? You don't know? Maybe Hunter Biden had that. I mean, I don't know what kind of stains we're dealing with here. What, Chris? Either way, no. I've never found a replacement satchel, and I miss him. Part-time Kelly. Why do all the conservative mainstream media journalists think the only reason that Cornyn and others are losing their primaries is due to Trump's endorsement? Can they really not see the upswell of anti-communists and Republicans as the reason it's happening? I find it frustrating they don't see this. All the old Republican guard, whether in politics or not, needs to wake up and leave. Well, let me explain this phenomenon. All human beings, we like something simple, straightforward, and easy to understand, don't we? That's how I like things. Give it to me straight. Break it down so I can understand it. Give it to me straight and make it simple. It allows us to never have to spend too much time on any one area of our lives. For instance, Donald Trump, since you brought him up. Since Donald Trump came down the escalator 10 years ago and got involved in politics, Donald Trump has been what I would describe as an easy button for endless political people in the United States of America on every side of the aisle. He's a walking easy button. Why? What's that mean? If you're a Democrat, just oppose whatever he does. Just hate it. Everything he does is evil and tyrannical and fascist. It's the end of the world. Doesn't matter what Trump says. Trump could come out tomorrow and save sick puppies. If you're a Democrat, it's the easy button. What Trump says is bad. What Trump says is bad. What Trump does is bad. It's the easy button. Politics has become completely easy for Democrats. Trump does it, it's bad. This is not just elected Democrat politicians. The average everyday Democrat, every poll shows this. All they believe in is opposing Donald Trump. They don't even necessarily have specific things most of the time, but stop Trump, stop Trump, stop Trump. It's become an easy button, right? That's their side. Our side too. Our side too. For elected politicians, for political pundits like me, for average everyday voters. Trump is an easy button. What's that mean? Well, if you're a pundit like me, there's nothing in the world that is easier and more profitable for the last 10 years than to sit down behind a microphone or write or on TV, whatever you do, and just kiss up to Trump all day, every day. All day, every day. If you do that, what it does is it raises the floor of how low your show can ever sink. If you are willing to just do that every single day, whatever Trump does is perfect. Trump did another perfect thing and then another perfect thing. And now he's super perfect here. It guarantees you a certain level of audience, a certain level of advertising. It guarantees you. And that's why you've seen so many pundits turn into that in the last 10 years. That's an easy button. I don't have to sit and process this policy move or that policy move. If Trump did it, it's good. For voters, too. A lot of them. Who Trump endorse? Who's Trump like? Who's Trump hate? It doesn't mean all those people, and maybe you are one of those people, doesn't mean those people are stupid at all. Some are, for sure. It means they prefer the simplicity of Donald Trump telling them, this guy is good. This guy is bad. Trump, when you have a figure like that, who is, what are the kids called these days? The main character. When you have a main character like Donald Trump, he is the focus of everything. The left, the right, everything. He becomes an easy button when it comes to these primaries. John Cornyn did not lose his primary because of Donald Trump. Donald Trump had nothing to do with it at all. Nothing. John Cornyn was hated in this state because of his anti-Second Amendment votes and his amnesty stance. Ken Paxton has notched real W's for the right, and therefore John Cornyn was going to lose. Had nothing to do with Donald Trump. If you read or follow anybody who told you Cornyn lost because of Trump, that person's a liar or an idiot. It's bottom line. You know what else is dumb? Not carrying something on you that will allow you to stop a bad person. That's really dumb. It's suicidal, actually. Our country is full of barbarians. Democrats turn them loose on our streets on purpose. They have rapists, murderers, and thieves on our streets on purpose. What do you carry on you? What do you have on you right now as you're listening to my voice that will allow you to stop them? 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
5: Eat human.
6: Selling their crude in secret. I'm Tom Graham, Fox News. The U.S. military blockade of Iranian ports continues as the Trump administration attempts to motivate the Iranian-rich nation toward a peace deal through economic hardship. But it appears Tehran is making shipments.
7: The clandestine network is concentrated in a nautical no-man's land off the coast of Malaysia between Chinese and Iranian waters, where experts say illicit Iranian oil is moved daily onto vessels bound for China. First, an oil tanker conceals its location by blacking out its identity number and shutting its transmission signal. It then pairs up with another vessel to transfer cargo. In the specific arrangement between Iran and China, the empty vessel returns to the Strait of Hormuz. The loaded vessel moves east to Asia. This is how China feeds its refineries and Iran feeds its coffers.
6: Fox's Lawrence Simonetti there. Two federal judges ruling today going against President Trump. One ruling would keep his name off the famed Kennedy Center. The other would not allow his $1.8 billion settlement fund for alleged victims of over-prosecution by the Biden-era Justice Department.
8: A federal judge ruled that the administration cannot move any money for the time being into the $1.8 billion weaponization fund, which is meant to pay out people who think they have been victimized by the federal government. Then a separate federal judge ruled that President Trump's name has to come off the Trump Kennedy Center and the administration cannot move forward with planned renovations that would close the center for 2 years. And that is too much for the president. In a very long post, he concludes with this: I have instructed the Department of Commerce to make all necessary arrangements with Congress to allow a full and complete transfer of this institution, giving them the responsibility for its operation, maintenance, and management.
6: Fox's Peter Ducey on Wall Street has stocks soaring. The Dow up at 369 points. 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
10: It's a victory in court for the state of Alabama.
11: Governor Kay Ivey is celebrating the 11th Circuit Court of Appeals decision, which overturned Circuit Judge Anna Manasco's order that the state must use a Democrat-friendly, racially gerrymandered state Senate map instead of the 2021 legislature-drawn map. Because of this ruling, Ivey has voided the May 19th election results for state Senate districts 25 and 26. She has now ordered a special primary election for those districts to be held on Tuesday, August 11th, with no runoff. Governor Ivey remains hopeful that the U.S. Supreme Court will also deliver a win for Alabama in the congressional redistricting case. Ivey says, I can tell you this, Alabama is not tired of winning. I'm Leah Brandon.
10: ALDOT says the death of one of its employees in a work zone crash is a solemn reminder for all Alabamians to use extreme caution while driving through work zones. ALDOT spokesman Tony Harris.
12: A split second of inattention can lead to irreversible consequences. It could claim the life of a person who's out working for you, trying to deliver quality roads and bridges in our state.
10: Maud Jackson was struck and killed by a vehicle in Bullock County. ALDOT and state troopers are investigating. A woman convicted of murdering an expectant mother in Birmingham is spared the death penalty. A jury sentenced Anaya Nowden to life in prison without parole for the 2023 killing of Justina Wallace. Police said the convicted killer was also pregnant at the time of the shooting and that she and the victim had children by the same man. College baseball in the NCAA regionals. Auburn was upset today by Milwaukee 13-8. Tonight, Alabama plays Alabama State. First pitch, 6 p.m. in Tuscaloosa. I'm Jim Ferrett.
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0: Hey, this is Jamie Loftus, and this is my new weekly show, 16th Minute of Fame, the podcast where every episode I take a closer look at an internet character of the day. Who were they? What made them so notorious? How did the internet, or sometimes the algorithm, choose them? And what does a person do when they're suddenly confronted with more attention than the human psyche can handle? Take The Dress, a story that went uber viral in early 2015 in spite of being, well, kind of a boring optical illusion. A mother of the bride in Scotland took a picture of a dress she was thinking about wearing to her daughter's wedding. But she saw the dress as blue with black lace, and her daughter saw it as white with gold lace. One BuzzFeed post later, every single person on the internet was talking about the dress. But to me, the dress is a story about the last couple of months when the internet was still sort of fun. It was shortly before the stories that spread across the internet stopped being driven by exploited millennials with useless arts degrees and started being decided by algorithms hell-bent on growing internet usership at all costs. And on a long enough timeline, the story of the dress is one entangled with abuse and media exploitation. Internet history is a tricky thing to be invested in. It feels like every time a bad with business billionaire buys up another platform, history starts being erased. With the team at Cool Zone Media, we're taking these characters' 16th minute of fame to see what their moment meant to them and what it says about us.
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0: Jesse Kelly Show, final hour of the Jesse Kelly Show on a magnificent Friday and Ask Dr. Jesse Friday. We're going to talk about everything from neighbors to legal immigrants to social shame system. How's that jive with me not liking people fighting in public? We're even going to talk about ICE in Japan, all that and so much more coming up in the final hour of the Jesse Kelly Show. So let's get to this one here. Dear Shogun Oracle, well, who are the worst suburban neighbors to have that are otherwise good people? I moved into a cul-de-sac of hardcore yard guys, mowing four times a week minimum, and they seem to work in shifts. You think you're going to have a quiet dinner on the porch or a quiet weekend? Nope. You're getting 7 hours straight of mowers, edgers, and leaf blowers. What say you? This question hit home for me because I am actually in the middle of what can only be described as a living hell when it comes to this. Here's the deal. I'm not a lawn guy, meaning I don't want to do it myself. And here in Texas, you don't have to do it. I mean, you pay some Mexican landscaper $30 to mow it and trim it and everything. It doesn't cost really much, right? However, you should see the look of disdain on Chris's face already. However, I fully understand that a lot of men, they take a special pride in doing it. They enjoy doing it. I used to sell RVs with this guy. He's retired now. Cliff's his name. Wonderful dude. I used to sell RVs with this guy, and we would, you know, we talked all the time. We're friends. And I would ask him what he's going to do when he retires. And he told me, I'm going to mow. And I said, what? He not only is going to mow all of his own stuff, he's going to volunteer down at the local high school to mow the football field and whatever they want done, not out of the kindness of his heart, although he's very kind. That's joy for him, mowing. I have these guys in my neighborhood. And the problem is, it's a Saturday. Maybe I'm going down to look at some guns or something. I'm in the car with Ob, and I'm driving by Mr. Lawn Guy. And he's out there with all the edgers and the equipment, and he's making sure everything's perfect. And she's never said anything. Well, not much, but I can kind of feel this side-eye glare from Ob of, do you have any interest in doing anything? No. No, I do not. So that's part of my living hell. But if I can defend lawn guys, I mentioned it's a living hell. It's not necessarily just for them in the side eye. I happen to live right next to the opposite. Now, I told you I don't like to do it, mow the lawn, things like that. But it's done all the time. I believe the house should look good on the outside. I also, out of respect for my neighbors, think that, you know, let's get some mulch in there. Let's make sure the lawn is trimmed up. We're not going to have 8-inch grass. Let's make sure things are trimmed up and looking good. I may not personally be the one out there pushing the mower, but my lawn looks good at all times. My neighbor doesn't care. The lawn is usually a foot, pressing a foot. Oh, Chris, you disappear. What? Chris said we're in an HOA. Well, that's what they say. I have seen no evidence of this, but you want to know what happens in an HOA. For instance, this is a good example. Guy's got a flower bed in front of his house. At one point, when he first moved in, there were flowers in there. Again, I don't know what kind of flowers. I'm not Pete Buttigieg. There were flowers in there. Okay. Well, they begin to get overrun with weeds, as would happen in a flower bed. He just never pulled the weeds. Never did anything. Soon, the flower bed was just weeds overflowing. So, I'm going to make an assumption that the HOA gave him a little call and said, hey, that looks really bad. Do you know what he did? He did not tear everything out and remulch and plant some azaleas or whatever it is people plant. He just tore everything out. Now, he's got like three scraggly trees in an empty flower bed that takes up the entire front of his house. It looks like an abandoned home if you were just going to look at the flower bed. There's, you know what? I don't want to go into it anymore. Hey, Jesse, I hope you can receive and read this email. Because I've sent you several emails, but I've never been the lucky one. I'm originally from Cuba, but I got my naturalization more than 16 years ago. And since then, I'm resigned from my Cuban citizenship. That's freaking awesome. I have never, ever visited the island again. After all these years, I'm proud to be a U.S. citizen. I am a huge Red Blood MAGA fan of your show. Lately, I've been hearing that the right that after mass deportation of frigging illegals, which is fine by me, you were willing to start with legal immigrants. Here's my question. Are legal immigrants like me included on your list? Says I can say his name. His name is Lozbel. Sorry if I screwed that up, buddy. I don't oblaw that well. Either way, no. And you know why? You said it right there in your email. You consider yourself to be an American. Naturalized, 16 years, you're an American. If somebody asks you what you are, you wouldn't say Cuban, would you? You would say, I'm an American. That is the test right there. That is the test. And that is the test so many legal immigrants currently in the United States of America fail over and over and over again. They are here to loot this country. They view it as an economic zone, but they don't consider themselves to be of this country. And the dead giveaway every single time is when you ask them what they are. The Somalis are probably the worst at this because they're too dumb to figure out that you should actually change how you talk. They'll get up and flat out say, I'm here for Somalia and I'm Somali. I'm Somali this. I'm Somali that. I'm Somali. Well, wait a minute. Then why are you here? Leave. Go back to Somalia. No, no, no. If you consider yourself an American, you put in the time. You are a naturalized citizen of this country, and you are an American. You don't call yourself a Mexican or an Indian or a Cuban or, God forbid, a Canadian or anything else. Then you can stay. If you're Mr. Hyphenated, whatever, get out and go back to where you came from. Jesse, on Tuesday, you expressed your displeasure at people making grievances with each other public. I agree, but I wonder how you reconcile that with the social shaming system. Do you think Trump should pick his battles with more discretion? Okay, I've mentioned before the social shame system being a very powerful thing. But when I mention social shame system, it's in reference to communists, or it's in reference to, you know, people who are attacking our culture. It is not in reference to people with whom we work with and vote with and have political coalitions with. The social shame system is not made for you to blast your son on Instagram when he forgets to take out the trash. That's not using a social shame system. That's just airing your dirty laundry out in public. The social shame system would be for Martina McBride, that country music singer who just pulled out of that concert because she thought it was too pro-Trump. Go to social media and pour your scorn on her. Call her a coward. Call her whatever. That is an appropriate use of the social shame system. I will insist again on this because it is true. You can take any argument, and you can probably overcome it over time unless you go public with it. When you go public with it, there is no return. None. You have added public embarrassment. You've made it a public spectacle. Once you go public with it, your problems with your employer or a fellow politician or your mom or whatever, once you go public with it, once it's out there, there is no return. That should pretty much never, ever happen. As far as does Trump do it too much? Trump is what he is. I told you before, Trump is a junkyard dog and he's never going to change. He's, what, 80? President of the United States of America? Billionaire? If you're banking on Trump changing, you're going to be waiting around for a while. That's how Trump does business. Trump will take it public immediately and loudly. 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

A magnificent Friday, an Ask Dr. Jesse Friday, and we will be back Monday. We'll even do Medal of Honor Monday, no matter where we're broadcasting from. Jesse at JesseKellyShow.com is where you email your love, your hate, your death threats. Hey, Jesse, are there ice makers in Japan? There are ice makers in Japan. However, there are parts, it's just so funny how different parts of the world work. Like, if you walk into McDonald's in Japan, there's ice. Don't worry, you're going to have ice. You're in a hotel, there's going to be ice. I'm not going to act like there's not ice. But when you're out and about, it's not as prevalent. And in 7-Eleven, get this. 7-Eleven is enormous in Japan. Enormous. It was founded by a Japanese guy. Do you know that, Chris? Everyone thinks 7-Eleven is Indian. 7-Eleven is Japanese. It's just the Indians run the ones in the United States of America, so everyone thinks 7-Eleven is Indian. 7-Eleven is Japanese. 7-Eleven in Japan is amazing. What kind of amazing? They make the freshest sandwiches you've ever eaten in your life every day. I ate a meal in 7-Eleven multiple times when I was over there. Chris said, like Buc-ee's. Much smaller, but a similar style. A smoothie. If you want a smoothie, great. You can go buy...

0: the cup with the ingredients you want and walk over to the 7-Eleven smoothie machine and it'll blend up your smoothie for you right there. They have all these homemade things they make in-house. Yes, very similar to Buc-ee's. They even sell cups of ice. There's no ice machine, but you can buy a cup of ice. How about that? Very different. Wonderful, though. And I kid you not, my wife and I have each said to each other since we got back, I miss 7-Eleven. We would just go every day. Just go grab something. It's wild. Jesse, what's the grossest thing someone can do that is really good for their health? Eat vegetables. Vegetables are just so unbelievably wretched. I don't understand why God did that to us, because they are really good for you and you need to eat them. That's why Ob has to make a smoothie in the morning. But man, for something that important, why did it have to be so disgusting? It's awful. Hey, Jesse, what's your general opinion, or what's your opinion of General Bernard Montgomery? Montgomery, in case you're not a World War II buff, he was the British general in World War II. I don't have any issue with Montgomery. Montgomery was more slow and methodical than our generals were, and that did cause a lot of tension when dealing with us. But remember that different countries have different war philosophy, and this is a really important thing to remember. How easily can you replace your stuff, your materials, and your men? How easily can they be replaced? The answer to that question will oftentimes determine how super aggressive you can be. Americans get credit during World War II and many other wars for being very aggressive on the battlefield. American commanders go, go, go, push, push, push, off offense all the time. And I like that. That's a good thing, right? But we also have the luxury of doing that because we have unlimited fuel. We have, you know what? We lost 5 tanks in this offensive. No big deal. We've got 10 more coming off the boat tomorrow. Oh, you're running out of men? We're not running out of men. The recruiting lines are around the block still. I have an endless supply of food and men and fuel and bullets and tanks and anything else. Therefore, I can be very, very aggressive. That was not the case with Britain. Well, it's definitely not now, but that was not the case with Britain by the time we got to World War II. By the time we get to World War II, Great Britain was a dying power. They're still dying. Remember, it takes a long time for a great nation to die, but a fading power in the world. They didn't have the economy to support a war like that. Didn't have the troops to support a war like that. And they acquitted themselves very well. I'm not dogging on them at all. The RAF and the British did great things fighting the Japanese and India and everything. The Brits did great things in World War II. That was not meant to be an insult at all. But they didn't have a fraction of what we had. Not a fraction of what we had. So a guy like Montgomery, if you read somebody who criticizes him, and all criticism is warranted, that's fine. They'll oftentimes point to how slow he was or methodical he was. No. I don't want to go yet. Well, he can't lose tanks like we can lose tanks. He can't lose men like we can lose men. Just the way it is. Hey, Jesse, why does the conservative media constantly repeat the line, if gas prices don't drop soon, Republicans are going to get blown out in the midterms? Let's get this straight. Voters are going to be so upset about this temporary spike in gas prices, they're going to elect the same Democrats who were the reason gas prices were so high. Really? The same people who terminated... Yeah. Yes. You are politically informed. You understand that voting for Democrats because you're mad about gas prices is the most suicidal thing in history. You understand that because you... pay attention. People who pay attention are not the deciding vote in elections. I am voting for the GOP ticket straight down the line in November. You probably are too. We're not swing voters who decide elections. Swing voters who decide elections, they don't pay attention. And the greatest predictor of election wins and losses in the United States of America for the last 30 or 40 years has been gas prices. You can scream till you're blue in the face. That doesn't make any sense. I agree. It doesn't make any sense. That's the reality in which we live. But they are going back down as of right now. So look, look, if they get back down, we're all right. They're getting back down. Take heart. At least we still have Super Sure. 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

0: on a fantastic Friday. We're going to get through as many of these as we possibly can. In the final, what do we have? We only have two segments left. In the final couple segments we have left, we're going to get through as many of these as we possibly can. Jesse, my wife of 36 years, goes grocery shopping, comes home with all kinds of healthy things like salads, low sodium this and low fat that. I go shopping, I come home with all kinds of things that taste good. Pork, sausage, frozen pizza. I'm 68 and living life, right or wrong. Yeah, look, you're right that you have to live your life. And your wife is also right that she's going to try to keep you alive living your life as long as humanly possible. And this is always going to be a conflict in every marriage in the history of mankind. Hey, Jesse, I just wonder how much fraud has contributed to the rise in autism diagnosis across the country. If the fraud gets stopped, we see the number of diagnoses flatten out or possibly decrease. Just a thought. Look, anytime you get a government incentive for anything, you're going to get more of that something. Governments have the ability to incentivize and disincentivize things. Disincentivize being what you would want it to be, things like crime. If crime is punished severely, crime goes down. Look at El Salvador. If crime is punished severely, crime goes down. Vice versa. What does the government dole out money for? You can pick whatever it is. In our country, there's a million things the government doles out money for. Whatever those things are, whatever they are, there is going to be fraud there. There is. People, when government checks start rolling in, people will find a way to steal government money. And government is famously corrupt and incompetent. So frankly, there's nothing easier to steal from than the government. And most of the time, this quote stealing is legal. Just get a doctor or someone like that. Yeah, he definitely has autism. Anyway, pay me a lot of money. It's awful. Hey, Psycho Jesse, what's your favorite action movies? One with explosions and one without. Favorite action movie without explosions might be Gladiator. What, Chris? What is your problem? You don't like Gladiator? What's wrong with Gladiator? And it's not predictable for me. You didn't know that's what I was going to say. No, you didn't. Anyway, Chris is a liar. No explosions would probably be Gladiator. With explosions, man, that's tough. With explosions, might be We Were Soldiers. That's a really great Vietnam movie, Mel Gibson movie. If you haven't seen it, it's really, really good. Probably not for the kids. It's a little violent, but it's a very good movie. Hey, Jesse, you're telling me that within a century, we've gone from actual sacrifice to defeat evil to voting for the end of Western civilization while also defeating evil because our gas prices are temporarily unstable. All right, so this guy's obviously mad that the American people are mad about the Iran effect on gas prices. I understand if you in your mind equate the evils of Iran, what Iran has done, and what they say they want to do, if you equate that with Hitler or the Imperial Japanese, I understand if you make that comparison. Certainly if you're in Israel or a hardcore pro-Zionist, I understand that comparison because Iran's pretty loud about their apocalyptic plans for Israel, right? So I understand how you would make that comparison. However, from an American perspective, Americans do not view Iran the same way they view Japan after bombing Pearl Harbor. And it's criminally naive if you think they're ever going to. They're just not. Yes, you can point to Iran funding this terrorist thing and Iran training and funding all those suicide bombers in Iraq. You can point to all these things till they're blue in the face. None of those things was some seminal event like the Japanese Navy nuking our Pacific Fleet at Pearl Harbor without declaring war. That kind of a sucker punch from Japan created such a white hot anger in the average American. We had multiple guys in this country kill themselves because for one reason or another, they couldn't go join the war effort. That is how committed the average American was. Did you know American approval, the American public approved the war against Japan 98%? 98%! In your mind, understandably, well, that's Iran. You're never going to sell that to the average American. The average American who's already hurting. Now, keep in mind, that's a big factor in this, too. Let's remember, a big reason Donald Trump was elected was inflation. People remember what it was like to afford things 5 years ago. Then we shut down the country for the flu, printed a bunch of money. We don't have to go into that right now, but then we shut down the country. Now people can't afford things. People are already squeezed. That's a big reason they ran to the polls and Donald Trump won the popular vote. We all like to consider our own pet issues being the real reason Trump won. You know me, I'm a big pro-lifer. I could sit here and tell you, you know, America finally had enough of abortion, and that's why Trump won. That's ridiculous. That's not why Donald Trump won. America doesn't care about abortion. Not in any significant way. It's sad, but we don't have to go into that. America doesn't care. That's not why Trump won. Trump won because of inflation and immigration. Inflation and immigration. Inflation and immigration. Because people are already hurting. Now, when you tell someone who's already hurting, can't find a job, can't make ends meet, they're already hurting, and you tell them, hey, I need you to pay more at the pump because we got to go get Iran. That's a hard sell. And I don't even have to explain it to you. The poll numbers tell you it hasn't been sold. They're not buying. You can call them dumb or ridiculous, and you might be totally correct. I'm not arguing with you. But it hasn't been sold. They're not sold. That's why he's trying for a deal. Hey, Jesse, if Texas can't keep the Muslims from building and growing their communities, then how can the rest of America do it? Your state judiciary let me down. What can be done about the covert takeover? It's all about immigration. You're asking states to make laws that wouldn't be effective anyway. I'm not defending any inaction by the Texas state government or other state government, but the lamest thing is to say we should ban Sharia law. I mean, that's fine. Ban Sharia law. I get that. But if you continue to import millions and millions of Muslims, you're going to have Sharia law. I don't care how many times you try to ban it. We'll ban it at the federal level. We'll ban it here in Texas. We'll ban it in Wyoming. You can pass all the laws you want. You keep importing them. It decides your future. Immigration decides the future of the country. It decides the future of elections. It is, you hate to say anything, is the one issue. But if you had to pick one issue that really solves or goes a long way to solving all of them, it's immigration. As I've said over and over and over again, with the mass deportation of foreigners, we cannot lose. We will defeat the communists and we will take our country back. With the mass importation of foreigners, we cannot win. Numbers do not lie. We cannot overcome them. We have to stop the mass importation of foreigners while getting a whole bunch of them out of the country. All right? All right. We only have one more segment. I have to talk about everything from Chile to AI. I'm going to talk to you about finding a good employee. I hear from every one of my employer buddies that it's hard to find a good guy. It's hard to find a good guy. And I tell every single one of them the same thing. 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
0: Good news. The greatest test of the American spirit is upon us now. 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Because throughout American history, high testosterone men thrive in times of chaos and uncertainty. 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

Jesse Kelly Show, final segment of the Jesse Kelly Show on an Ask Dr. Jesse Friday. We are going to be back on Monday for Medal of Honor Monday. You can email us, jesse@jessekellyshow.com. We're not going to be back in our studio that may or may not still exist. Chris is getting positive news. Looks like things might be okay, which is good because we have a lot of really sacred stuff in there, Chris. There's a lot of pictures of me. What? The equipment can be replaced, Chris. Pictures of me last a lifetime. All right, so I won't be right until I get in there and look at those pictures again and make sure everything's okay. Is there a Jesse Kelly chili recipe? If not, why are you failing to uphold the basic Kelly standards? Okay, so the reason I chose to read this is because, one, the answer is no, and two, the answer is soon. I decided, you know, I'm an old man now, so I have these weird old man urges. I have decided that by the time summer is over, I am going to have perfected some sort of a chili recipe. Chili, and I'm going to dip garlic bread in my chili. I've already decided what the dip is going to be, garlic bread, which is the greatest thing ever. Chris asked beans. Chris, you know me better than that. There's no beans. There's not going to be any beans. I am almost undoubtedly going to steal someone else's recipe and claim it for my own. As I've always told you, there's no limit to what you can accomplish if you're willing to take credit for someone else's work. I want some spice to it. I don't need it face melting, but I want some spice in my chili. I'm probably going to fight back against any celery because the celery gives it a weird flavor texture thing that I don't like. I want my chili to be meaty. It's got to be a lot of meat on the thicker side, I would say, but not too thick. On the thicker side, but not too thick. I don't want meat paste. I just don't want pure soup. I am probably going to find a slow cooker version of this somehow, and I'll be amazing at it, and let me explain why. Hold on, Chris. Listen. One time I decided I was going to make a slow cooker spaghetti recipe, spaghetti sauce, and I did it. Granted, I stole all this stuff from the internet, but that's neither here nor there, and I did it. And I let this stuff slow brew in the cooker for 24 hours. And I was straight up Italian in there. We're talking crushed tomato, whatever. What, Chris? I was. It was the greatest spaghetti sauce in the history of spaghetti sauce. I've proven already that I can perfect it. By the time summer is over, I will have stolen someone else's chili recipe, made a minor adjustment, if any adjustment at all, and I will then pass it off as my own, and I will tell everybody about it. What, Chris? Oh, I like that, Chris. Chris said, we'll call it the Jesse Kelly signature. Just add a few drops of the Chipotle Tabasco like in my Jesse Kelly burgers. Here's my problem with that, though, Chris. Isn't that a little repetitive? I mean, we have the Chipotle Tabasco for the world-famous Jesse Kelly burger. You start throwing it in the chili recipe, then everyone's going to start picking up on, wait a minute, it seems like he just kind of adds Chipotle Tabasco to everything and then calls it his own. What? Okay, now that's a very fair point. Jewish producer Chris said, do you change your signature? Which, of course, the answer is no. Maybe that is my signature thing. Maybe Chipotle Tabasco, maybe they should sponsor the show or something. Hey, Jesse, you once said your father fired you from his construction company. Was it for not showing up because the only tools you can hold in your tiny hands are made by little, you know, it's not very nice. For your information, I was only fired one time in my life. It was my father who did the firing, and it was not my fault. There was a Connex box at work where we had to lock up all of our tools at the end of the construction day. My dad was not working with me. He was off on another job. I was just, you know, a regular grunt on the job site. Somebody on this job site lost the tools for the Connex box. My dad came home after what was probably a pretty rough day, so he wasn't in the best of moods.
I got home. I was pretty busted and tired. They work in construction. It's a good day of work. No complaints, but I was tired. Dad decided to accuse me of being the one who lost the keys to the Connex box. Well, I didn't defy or backtalk my father really ever, but in this moment, I said, no, I didn't. And he insisted I did. And I was not going to back off because I knew I didn't. And I said, no, I didn't. And I think that may be it was definitely the first. That might be the only time in my life I've ever elevated my voice at my father. I was that mad because I knew I'd not done it. And then he told me, well, you're fired. Don't come into work. And I told him, good. I don't want this crappy job anyway. Stormed off to my room. Old man slept on it. Woke up. Apparently had cooled off. I slept in. I don't have a job now. I slept in. Woke up to the phone ringing. I go answer the phone. This is when we still had phones in our house, not cell phones. I go answer the phone, and it's my dad yelling at me for not being at work. So there you go. I had to put my stuff on, go to work. Still not my fault. It's your fault if you don't switch to Pure Talk. 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And my dad would have yelled at you. Does your mobile company, do they give you unlimited high-speed data for $34.99 a month? 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Unlimited high-speed data on their 5G network? Come on. The patriotic cell phone company? The one that's led by a Vietnam veteran? Pick up your phone. Dial #250 and say Jesse Kelly. #250, say Jesse Kelly. Switch to Pure Talk, all right? All right. Jesse, have you been pounding your chest over the primary defeats? It seems like you had a major contribution to get people out to the primaries. I didn't have a major contribution to anything. I can't control any of that stuff. I can yell and scream all I want, but I'm just an idiot on the radio. If the people themselves don't decide that they are going to do something about the losers who represent them in the GOP, then nothing will ever be done. No amount of screaming or begging or anything else done by me will ever get people out. People have to decide on their own, and they have decided on their own. The people in Louisiana decided they're done with Bill Cassidy. Done. He came in dead last. Done. John Cornyn was an immensely powerful sitting senator from the state of Texas. Immensely powerful. John Cornyn got massacred in that primary. That's not me. That's all of us. That's the people waking up and saying, I have had enough, and I am going to start punishing my representative, my senator, when they do me wrong, when they betray me, betray my values, betray their promises. I am going to punish them for their sins. It is all of us. I didn't help any more than you helped. Just trying to get the word out. Same way you're doing. Got to get the word out. I was browbeating anybody. All right. Anyway, we are back on Monday. Again, if the show sounds different, it's because we're at a different studio, and we will be until we hack our way back into our old studio and see if it's still standing. All right. Put your phone down. Enjoy your weekend. That's all.

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8: Still contemplating. I'm Chris DeMeo, Fox News. The world awaits President Trump's response on the recent peace deal with Iran. Fox's Peter Ducey from the White House explains what the president wants in the deal.
9: The Hormuz Strait must be immediately open. No tolls. Ships caught in the strait due to our amazing and unprecedented naval blockade, which will now be lifted, may start the process of heading home. Enriched materials, sometimes referred to as nuclear dust, will be unearthed by the United States in close coordination and conjunction with the Islamic Republic of Iran, plus the International Atomic Energy Agency, and destroyed. No money will be exchanged until further notice. That's key because, according to the New York Times, earlier in the negotiations, Tehran had demanded reparations for bombardment damage that some Iranian officials estimate at $300 billion to $1 trillion.
8: And this comes as the U.S. and Iran agreed on a 60-day ceasefire and will try to agree on a nuclear deal. Another U.S. strike on a suspected narco-terrorist boat in the Eastern Pacific today. Three men on the vessel were killed. Former Attorney General Pam Bondi testifies before a House committee on the Jeffrey Epstein files.
10: The interview was transcribed, not open to the public. She was not under oath, the same way that most of the other hearings have been done in the Epstein investigation. Now, lawmakers say that during the interview, Bondi did not answer several questions about private conversations with President Trump about the Epstein files. She did, however, say that Ghislaine Maxwell should not receive a pardon and should die in prison. Survivors like Liz Stein showed up in solidarity to press the government to do more for victims. The committee has already heard from Maxwell, former Attorney General Bill Barr, former U.S. Attorney Alex Acosta, who cut a plea deal with Epstein in 2008, and President Bill and Secretary Hillary Clinton, who both were under oath in response to a subpoena.
8: Fox's David Spunt. 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
13: White victim, female, pretty, wealthy.
12: A white woman's murder shocks the city. A black man from the projects comes forward with information about the case.
14: He says the police are his friends.
12: But out of nowhere, he goes from star witness to prime suspect.
14: And then that's it. They turn on him.
12: The system is hungry for a conviction. Lee Harris is sentenced to 90 years.
15: I get 90 years for killing somebody I have never seen.
12: Behind bars, Lee finds an unlikely ally in his cellie, Robert. The pair are like chalk and cheese. There's no way their paths would ever cross on the outside. But as a fellow inmate, Robert sees through the lies and vows to do the unthinkable. Clear Lee's name.
0: This is a prepaid collect call from an inmate at
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18: Hey there, I'm Jason Alexander, and this is my dear friend, Peter Tilden.
19: Hey, Jay. 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
18: 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Driving, food, music.
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19: 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Jerry Seinfeld wondered why they refused to make the stall door go all the way to the floor in a public bathroom, but he didn't get an answer. 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
19: 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How about that?
18: Really? No, really?
19: That's what we heard. 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
9: Still contemplating. I'm Chris DeMeo, Fox News. The world awaits President Trump's response on the recent peace deal with Iran. Fox's Peter Doocy from the White House explains what the president wants in the deal.
10: The Hormuz Strait must be immediately open. No tolls. Ships caught in the strait due to our amazing and unprecedented naval blockade, which will now be lifted, may start the process of heading home. Enriched materials, sometimes referred to as nuclear dust, will be unearthed by the United States in close coordination and conjunction with the Islamic Republic of Iran, plus the International Atomic Energy Agency, and destroyed. No money will be exchanged until further notice. That's key because, according to the New York Times, earlier in the negotiations, Tehran had demanded reparations for bombardment damage that some Iranian officials estimate at $300 billion to $1 trillion.
9: And this comes as the U.S. and Iran agreed on a 60-day ceasefire and will try to agree on a nuclear deal. Another U.S. strike on a suspected narco-terrorist boat in the Eastern Pacific today. Three men on the vessel were killed. Former Attorney General Pam Bondi testifies before a House committee on the Jeffrey Epstein files.
11: The interview was transcribed, not open to the public. She was not under oath, the same way that most of the other hearings have been done in the Epstein investigation. Now, lawmakers say that during the interview, Bondi did not answer several questions about private conversations with President Trump about the Epstein files. She did, however, say that Ghislaine Maxwell should not receive a pardon and should die in prison. Survivors like Liz Stein Ukraine showed up in solidarity to press the government to do more for victims. The committee has already heard from Maxwell, former Attorney General Bill Barr, former U.S. Attorney Alex Acosta, who cut a plea deal with Epstein in 2008, and President Bill and Secretary Hillary Clinton, who both were under oath in response to a subpoena.
9: Fox's David Spunt. 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
12: California cherry farmers are facing big losses again this year after heat and rain ruined crops. This season, farmers expect to harvest fewer than 5 million boxes of cherries as compared to the 8 million they usually get. Farmers not only have fewer cherries to sell, but will struggle to export them to places like Canada, South Korea, and Japan. Americans are setting aside far less of their income, with the savings rate hitting the lowest total since 2022. The Commerce Department reporting the personal savings rate dropped to under 3% in April, down from 5.5% a year earlier. The White House, however, is saying the American economy as a whole is in a pretty good spot. Mark Mayfield reports.
13: Treasury Secretary Scott Bessent ran down a list of Trump administration accomplishments at a White House briefing on Thursday.
14: We had a historic tax filing season. We passed the largest tax cuts in American history. The average refund this filing season is nearly $3,300, an 11% increase from last year.
13: Other accomplishments that Bessent highlighted included growth in 401k accounts, record U.S. energy exports, and the popularity of Trump accounts. His comments came on the same day that a new inflation report said that consumer prices were at their highest level in April in nearly 3 years. Bessent spoke to reporters from the White House press room, filling in for Press Secretary Caroline Leavitt, who's on maternity leave.
12: And Waymo is ready to roll out a new ride to its fleet.
15: The autonomous vehicle company announced that its Ojai vehicles are on the road and will be available to select passengers in Phoenix, Los Angeles, and San Francisco. The robo-taxis are produced by Chinese-based carmaker Geely and are larger than the Jaguar models Waymo currently uses. They also feature automatic doors and a removable steering wheel. Waymo says Ojai rides will be offered to riders in Las Vegas, San Diego, and Denver later this summer. In Phoenix, I'm at Mattinson.
12: And it's confirmed Anthropic is currently the world's most valuable artificial intelligence startup. The company reached a $965 billion valuation. I'm Monica Nelson with your consumer and business news.
16: I'm Julian Edelman. That's Rob Gronkowski. And guess what, folks? We're teammates again. And we're going to welcome you guys all to Dudes on Dudes.
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16: 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Roberto, what's Dudes on Dudes?
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16: Or dudes, dude.
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16: 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Is Randy Moss a stud or a freak? Is Tom Brady a dog or a dudes, dude?
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0: Eat human.
13: Another peace proposal. I'm Deborah Valentine, Fox News. President Trump holding off on announcing whether he would agree to the latest negotiated peace proposal with Iran.
14: The president saying he will soon make a final determination about a proposed deal with Iran after meeting with its national security team. The president laying out some non-negotiables earlier Friday. Iran must agree that they will never have a nuclear weapon or bomb. The Hormuz Strait must be immediately open, no tolls. The enriched material will be unearthed by the United States and destroyed. No money will be exchanged until further notice. Now that's key because according to the New York Times, Tehran had demanded reparations for bombardment damage that some Iranian officials estimate at $300 billion to $1 trillion.
13: Fox's Marianne Rafferty also says tensions flared earlier this week when U.S. forces launched strikes against Iran in response to drone attacks in the Strait of Hormuz, attesting the durability of the fragile ceasefire. An Obama-appointed federal judge orders President Trump's name be removed from the Kennedy Center. The president responds. Fox's Jared Halpern reports.
15: President Trump says his administration will return control of the Kennedy Center to Congress. The move came hours after a federal judge in Washington ruled the center's board illegally added President Trump's name to the performing arts venue and also blocked a two-year closure for major renovations. In a social media post, the president says unless he is free to bring the institution back physically, financially, and artistically, he has no interest in continuing what could only be a hopeless journey into Never Never Land. Both the name change and renovations faced legal challenges from lawmakers and preservationist groups. At the White House, Jared Halpern, Fox News.
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17: On June 6, 1984, a well-known Beverly Hills con artist named Ron Levin vanishes without a trace. 8 weeks later, a wealthy Iranian exile is kidnapped out of his home and is never heard from again. At first, the two disappearances seem unrelated, but soon suspicion falls on a group of young men united by greed and privilege. They are the golden sons of LA's wealthiest families. They drive matching BMWs, wear tailored Armani suits, lunch at Spago's, and run up tabs at LA's hippest hotspots. They call themselves the Billionaire Boys Club. They are united by a common goal. They want all the riches and status they were promised since birth, and they'll stop at nothing to get it. Their leader is Joe Hunt. He's 23 years old, charming and charismatic, and a master of mind games. But Joe's real talent lies in fleecing millions of dollars from wealthy investors in a high-stakes Ponzi scheme. It's a scheme that will slowly implode and put its members on a path to revenge, kidnapping, and murder. I'm Tracy Patton. Join me and my co-host Timothy Oliphant as we dive into Hollywood in the 1980s, when capitalism is king and greed is good. How did Joe Hunt manage to con millions from investors? Why did a group of privileged young men who had it all follow him down a road of destruction? This is the true story of the Billionaire Boys Club.
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9: Human.
10: Another peace proposal. I'm Deborah Valentine, Fox News. President Trump holding off on announcing whether he would agree to the latest negotiated peace proposal with Iran.
11: The president saying he will soon make a final determination about a proposed deal with Iran after meeting with its national security team. The president laying out some non-negotiables earlier Friday. Iran must agree that they will never have a nuclear weapon or bomb. The Hormuz Strait must be immediately open, no tolls. The enriched material will be unearthed by the United States and destroyed. No money will be exchanged until further notice. Now that's key because according to the New York Times, Tehran had demanded reparations for bombardment damage that some Iranian officials estimate at $300 billion to $1 trillion.
10: Fox's Marianne Rafferty also says tensions flared earlier this week when U.S. forces launched strikes against Iran in response to drone attacks in the Strait of Hormuz, attesting the durability of the fragile ceasefire. An Obama-appointed federal judge orders President Trump's name be removed from the Kennedy Center. The president responds. Fox's Jared Halpern reports.
12: President Trump says his administration will return control of the Kennedy Center to Congress. The move came hours after a federal judge in Washington ruled the center's board illegally added President Trump's name to the performing arts venue and also blocked a two-year closure for major renovations. In a social media post, the president says unless he is free to bring the institution back physically, financially, and artistically, he has no interest in continuing what could only be a hopeless journey into Never Never Land. Both the name change and renovations faced legal challenges from lawmakers and preservationist groups. At the White House, Jared Halpern, Fox News.
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0: Peter Bogdanovich is a man of many
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9: Eat human. Setbacks in court. I'm Chris DeMeo, Fox News. Two federal judge rulings go against President Trump. One would keep his name off the famed Kennedy Center. The other would not allow his $1.8 billion settlement fund for alleged victims of over-prosecution by the Biden-era Justice Department.
10: A federal judge ruled that the administration cannot move any money for the time being into the $1.8 billion weaponization fund, which is meant to pay out people who think they have been victimized by the federal government. Then, a separate federal judge ruled that President Trump's name has to come off the Trump Kennedy Center, and the administration cannot move forward with planned renovations that would close the center for 2 years. And that is too much for the president. In a very long post, he concludes with this: I have instructed the Department of Commerce to make all necessary arrangements with Congress to allow a full and complete transfer of this institution, giving them the responsibility for its operation, maintenance, and management.
9: Fox's Peter Ducey at the White House. Skirmishes between protesters and police outside an ICE detention center in Newark, New Jersey.
11: We saw a heavy state police presence. They were out there to keep security. But once again, we saw more violence, a pitched battle between law enforcement and about 500 protesters. For about 45 minutes here in Newark, right about 10 p.m., the crowd changed. It got younger. A lot of people evidently prepared for a fight. They had headgear on, helmets, gas masks, knee pads. And when you saw them all start running with cases of water and paper towels, they were getting ready to get tear gas. They were going to use that water and paper towels to clean out the gas.
9: Fox's Steve Harrigan in Newark. Demonstrators argue DHS has failed to maintain safe and sanitary conditions within the facility, resulting in a detainee hunger strike, which the agency denies is taking place. 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
14: John Polk was my nemesis. 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
11: No decision on Iran. I'm Deborah Valentine, Fox News. President Trump holding off on announcing whether he would agree to the latest negotiated peace proposal with Iran. Fox's Marianne Rafferty has details.
12: The president saying he will soon make a final determination about a proposed deal with Iran after meeting with its national security team. The president laying out some non-negotiables earlier Friday. Iran must agree that they will never have a nuclear weapon or bomb. The Hormuz Strait must be immediately open, no tolls. The enriched material will be unearthed by the United States and destroyed. No money will be exchanged until further notice. Now, that's key because, according to the New York Times, Tehran had demanded reparations for bombardment damage that some Iranian officials estimate at $300 billion to $1 trillion.
11: Tensions flared earlier this week when U.S. forces launched strikes against Iran in response to drone attacks in the Strait of Hormuz, testing the durability of the fragile Middle East ceasefire. President Trump is scrapping plans for a major renovation at the Kennedy Center after a judge's order removing his name from the venue. Fox's Jared Halpern has more from the White House.
13: President Trump says he has no interest in overseeing a major renovation of the Kennedy Center unless he is free to bring the institution back physically, financially, and artistically. In a social media post, the president says his administration will now return control of the performing arts venue back to Congress. The move follows a ruling by a federal judge in D.C. ordering President Trump's name to be removed from the Kennedy Center's facade, finding the center's board did not have the authority to unilaterally change the name. The judge also put on hold plans to close the center for 2 years during renovations. At the White House, Jared Halpern, Fox News.
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15: Daphne Caruana Galizia was a Maltese investigative journalist and blogger who spent her life fighting for truth, justice, and decency in a country overrun by corruption. 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
10: Still contemplating whether to move forward with a tentative U.S.-Iran deal hours after concluding in the Situation Room meeting with his advisors. The White House issuing a statement after that meeting saying President Trump will only make a deal that is good for America and that Iran can never possess a nuclear weapon. The deal would extend the ceasefire for 60 days and reopen the Strait of Hormuz.
11: That's Fox's Marianne Rafferty. Two federal judge rulings go against President Trump. One would keep his name off the famed Kennedy Center. The other would not allow his $1.8 billion settlement fund for alleged victims of over-prosecution by the Biden-era Justice Department.
12: A federal judge ruled that the administration cannot move any money for the time being into the $1.8 billion weaponization fund, which is meant to pay out people who think they have been victimized by the federal government. Then a separate federal judge ruled that President Trump's name has to come off the Trump-Kennedy Center and the administration cannot move forward with planned renovations that would close the center for 2 years. And that is too much for the president. In a very long post, he concludes with this: I have instructed the Department of Commerce to make all necessary arrangements with Congress to allow a full and complete transfer of this institution, giving them the responsibility for its operation, maintenance, and management.
11: That's Fox's Peter Doocy. War Secretary Pete Hegseth continuing his trip in Singapore. Secretary Hegseth assuring Pacific allies that the U.S. remains committed to the region while softening recent comments on China. He described China as an imminent threat. His remarks coming after the president's recent trip to China. 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
13: California cherry farmers are facing big losses again this year after heat and rain ruined crops. This season, farmers expect to harvest fewer than 5 million boxes of cherries as compared to the 8 million they used. Usually get. Farmers not only have fewer cherries to sell, but will struggle to export them to places like Canada, South Korea, and Japan. Americans are setting aside far less of their income, with the savings rate hitting the lowest total since 2022. The Commerce Department reporting the personal savings rate dropped to under 3% in April, down from 5.5% a year earlier. The White House, however, is saying the American economy as a whole is in a pretty good spot. Mark Mayfield reports.
3: Treasury Secretary Scott Bessent ran down a list of Trump administration accomplishments at a White House briefing on Thursday.
14: We had a historic tax filing season. We passed the largest tax cuts in American history. The average refund this filing season is nearly $3,300, an 11% increase from last year.
3: Other accomplishments that Bessent highlighted included growth in 401k accounts, record U.S. energy exports, and the popularity of Trump accounts. His comments came on the same day that a new inflation report said that consumer prices were at their highest level in April in nearly 3 years. Bessent spoke to reporters from the White House press room, filling in for Press Secretary Caroline Leavitt, who's on maternity leave.
13: And Waymo is ready to roll out a new ride to its fleet.
15: The autonomous vehicle company announced that its Ojai vehicles are on the road and will be available to select passengers in Phoenix, Los Angeles, and San Francisco. The robo-taxis are produced by Chinese-based carmaker Geely and are larger than the Jaguar models Waymo currently uses. They also feature automatic doors and a removable steering wheel. Waymo says Ojai rides will be offered to riders in Las Vegas, San Diego, and Denver later this summer. In Phoenix, I'm at Mattinson.
13: And it's confirmed Anthropic is currently the world's most valuable artificial intelligence startup. The company reached a $965 billion valuation. I'm Monica Nelson with your consumer and business news.
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8: Awaiting a decision. I'm Deborah Valentine, Fox News. There's still no word from President Trump about what he thinks of the latest peace proposal between the U.S. and Iran. Fox's Marianne Rafferty has the latest.
3: President Trump still contemplating whether to move forward with a tentative U.S.-Iran deal hours after concluding in the Situation Room meeting with his advisors. The White House issuing a statement after that meeting saying President Trump will only make a deal that is good for America and that Iran can never possess a nuclear weapon. The deal would extend the ceasefire for 60 days and reopen the Strait of Hormuz.
8: Iran's main negotiator maintained yesterday that the U.S. must show its willingness to commit to the peace deal before his country makes its commitments. President Trump is scrapping plans for a major renovation at the Kennedy Center after a judge's order removing the president's name from the venue.
15: President Trump says he has no interest in overseeing a major renovation of the Kennedy Center unless he is free to bring the institution back physically, financially, and artistically. In a social media post, the president says his administration will now return control of the performing arts venue back to Congress. The move follows a ruling by a federal judge in D.C. ordering President Trump's name to be removed from the Kennedy Center's facade, finding the center's board did not have the authority to unilaterally change the name. The judge also put on hold plans to close the center for 2 years during renovations. At the White House, Jared Halpern, Fox News.
8: President Donald Trump is giving his endorsement to a January study by the Department of Health and Human Services. It calls for cutting the number of vaccines recommended for every American child. An executive order that Trump signed on Friday directs federal agencies to align their policies behind the study, which recommends 11 vaccines. America's listening to Fox News.
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23: 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Who were they? What made them so notorious? How did the internet, or sometimes the algorithm, choose them? And what does a person do when they're suddenly confronted with more attention than the human psyche can handle? Take The Dress, a story that went uber viral in early 2015 in spite of being, well, kind of a boring optical illusion. A mother of the bride in Scotland took a picture of a dress she was thinking about wearing to her daughter's wedding. But she saw the dress as blue with black lace, and her daughter saw it as white with gold lace. One BuzzFeed post later, every single person on the internet was talking about the dress. But to me, the dress is a story about the last couple of months when the internet was still sort of fun. It was shortly before the stories that spread across the internet stopped being driven by exploited millennials with useless arts degrees and started being decided by algorithms hell-bent on growing internet usership at all costs. And on a long enough timeline, the story of the dress is one entangled with abuse and media exploitation. Internet history is a tricky thing to be invested in. 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With the team at Cool Zone Media, we're taking these characters' 16th minute of fame to see what their moment meant to them and what it says about us.
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6: This didn't take long. So yesterday, Joe brought us some of the pushback on the 250th anniversary of this country, particularly like a lot of our parks and monuments around the United States.
5: And museums.
6: Museums, because I've talked about this. I've experienced it myself with my kids, where there's got to be all kinds of anti-American, anti-human, anti-Western civilization stuff. And every freaking plaque you see in every museum you go to. And it really gets tiring. And I said, well, we're going to get ready for a lot of that coming for the July 4th anniversary, the 250th anniversary. And then bingo bango, there's a review of this book, America USA, in the New York Times last night. Eddie Glaude Jr., if you're a watcher of MSNBC or MS Now, he's a regular on there as a pundit. He's a black dude, and he hates America. And he's written this book, America USA, where he wants to, I can read a little bit here from the review, which I find highly annoying. Eddie Glaude, looking back on previous celebrations like the Bicentennial in 1776, which Joe and I were old enough to live through and everything like that. Such celebrations, he contends, have never really been the moments for honest self-reflection that they're often advertised to be. Wait a second. That's interesting. So when mom and dad have their 50th wedding anniversary, the point of it is to have honest reflection on all our flaws? That's funny. Right. That's not the way most people look at these sorts of things.
5: I love how the left will state that as, I mean, clearly this is the way people look at it. No, before you say another word, no, your very premise is perverse. No.
6: Well, it's your daughter's 16th birthday. Let's go through everything she's done wrong in her 16 years and spend our time reflecting on that. Because that's what we do with celebrations.
5: And why people, especially boys, don't like her and probably never will. Yes. Happy 16th, honey.
6: Instead, the nation usually shatters the mirror, refusing to accept what it prefers not to see. American anniversaries are often moments to turn a blind eye to the evils of the past and the present, Glaude writes, to suppress the fact of America's soul. And it goes on and on and on and on like that. And I knew there was going to be a lot of that crap. And the fact that the New York Times already has a review touting how wonderful that is.
5: And my.
6: We have been using the marriage metaphor because I think it's so good. Or whether you're looking at the anniversary or just like your husband or wife. Do you feel the need with your husband or wife for many decades to constantly focus on the flaws? That if you don't focus on the, you know, a couple of years that weren't great, or they did this wrong or really did that wrong or whatever. Always focus on, well, you're burying the past. You're turning a blind eye to the sins. Is that what you're doing, or are you looking at the totality of things and you're pretty happy where you are now and you got here by zigs and zags, but look at where we are now and I'm happy with this and I want it to continue? Which is it?
5: And you work on stuff that isn't great in a way that does not betray your love for the family / the country. Imagine if, you know, in your 20s, the husband will say, made an investment that didn't work out. And 30 years later, they're looking at, I don't know, new dishes. Well, I'm not sure we can afford those. You remember that bad investment you made in our 20s? That didn't help us a bit. That would be poisonously dysfunctional. Horrible.
6: I've known a few marriages that survived affairs and strengthened them in some cases. And do you lean on that all the time? Every year anniversary, you got to make that the focal point, because otherwise you're burying your history.
5: Right.
6: You're censoring your history. Or you got through it and you're better for it, and this is where you want to be and you're moving forward. It's so ridiculous. The self-hating nature of that, it's a weird psychological thing. You want to spend all your time on the negatives as if they've gotten worse and not better.
5: Right. Right. Well, that's useful if you're selling that and you wish to profit from it, but it's incredibly unhealthy. It's toxic.
6: We didn't do this sort of crap back in 1976, or at least as a child, it was hidden from me. It is going to be everywhere this July 4th. It's going to be hard to get away from.
5: For instance, I shared some of this yesterday. It's a sign at a Philadelphia museum that's getting geared up. Philadelphia, of all places, getting geared up for the 250th birthday party for our country, in which our country will be kicked in the face repeatedly. What did independence mean for people in the colonies of British North America? Well, that's a very ABC 123 basic question. Here's the answer. When Thomas Jefferson famously declared in 1776 that all men are created equal, his words did not ring true for many groups in the colonies, enslaved people, indigenous people, women, and the economically disadvantaged, and others all tried to, that's your plus, you know, LBGBTQ plus, plus, plus, all tried to discern what their opportunities for life, liberty, and a pursuit of happiness might be in the new United States. Individuals who could choose to support the revolution, most often white men, did so for varying reasons. Some joined because of political ideals. Many sought new economic opportunities. And others hoped that independence would bring westward expansion onto the lands of various indigenous nations. Colonists like Edward Shippen, whose portrait hangs nearby, rebelled because they felt that unfair tax policies made them slaves to Great Britain, yet many were enslavers themselves. Growing colonial industries like John Bartlam's porcelain factory proved that colonists could produce their own fine goods, but they too exploited enslaved labor. So there is not a sentence of this that does not suggest that the entire revolution and everybody who participated in it was just a sick, slaving monster. And that's at a museum. In reply, and I've quoted Robert L. Woodson Jr. before. He is, speaking of black Americans, he is a black man. He is a man of the cloth. And he is absolutely brilliant and eloquent and a patriot. And I'm just going to hit you with part of this because it's a little long. But the 250th birthday of the United States presents a unique moment to celebrate beyond flag waving, anthem singing, and praising the wisdom of the founding fathers. Though meaningful, such rituals become empty without moral reflection. This is the part I loved. Which victories exactly are we celebrating? What kind of nation are we calling ourselves and our posterity to be? Over the past decade, American history has been weaponized to convince its people that we are irredeemably defined by our worst chapters, especially the moral darkness of slavery. Black children are increasingly taught to believe they live in a country that fundamentally thinks less of them. White children are told they are inherently guilty because they are privileged oppressors. Both messages produce the same outcome, a diminished sense of human value, the erosion of self-respect, and a collapse of social trust. And people that are convinced they are powerless will eventually live as though they are. The past should be a teacher, not a jailer. People don't rise when they are taught helplessness. They are motivated to rise when they are shown examples of what is possible. Then he gives a great biblical example about the Israelites and Egypt, which we'll pass over. Go ahead.
6: We were first hit with this. When did this all start? 10, 15, 20 years ago, whenever this all started.
5: Yeah, starting in the colleges of education, leached its way outward.
6: And they started doing it in schools, and it was more negative than positive about the United States at every turn. Ultimately, I know what ultimately it is. This is an attempt to bring down Western civilization, but just for the teachers and the people that go along with everything, what are you trying to accomplish? What's your goal? Do you think that the perfect place to be would for everybody to just be sad about the country? Or should we dissolve it? People swim through rivers. They get on boats in shark-infested waters. They cram into the back of the trucks and nearly die of heat to get into this country. To hope have a chance to live here. And you present it to school kids as if it's the worst place on earth to be. What is your point?
5: Right. Part of it is, if you're of the progressive mindset, self-hatred is absolutely the pass you need to show at the door to get in. You will not be accepted in those circles unless you express hatred of your country and of your race if you're white, of your economic position if you're not poor. Self-hatred is a requirement. Jacket and tie required. Self-hatred required. Anyway, so he mentions that the Israelites were commanded to never forget their bondage in Egypt, not so that they would remain victims forever, but so they would never become Pharaoh to another people, to find their goodness and their morality, and to regret the badness of the past, but not be bound by it. America must remember its own Egypt in that exact spirit, Woodson writes. The evils of slavery should never be forgotten, but neither should they be used as a permanent indictment against the nation. They should serve as a moral guardrail, reminding us that greatness is neither inherited nor guaranteed. It must be earned, defended, and renewed. Slavery reminds us of the capacity for cruelty within every society, and why we must remain humble, vigilant, and committed to justice. Then he talks about the entire American experiment is that we're striving for our ideals, and it's hard, and we make mistakes, but those ideals, they're a North Star, and they are always there for us. And he says, the painful struggle to live up to those ideals takes courage, self-discipline, and above all, grace. Not the cheap performative grace of political rhetoric that rationalizes wrongdoing or denies injustice. The costly kind that demands something of you. Discipline, sacrifice, responsibility, and moral courage. The kind that chooses restoration over revenge, even when revenge feels justified. In his last couple of sentences, as America turns 250, the question is whether we still possess the spiritual resources to renew ourselves. Will we continue nursing our grievances, or will we choose the harder path of radical grace? America's future depends on that choice.
6: Radical grace, that's a good term. I have no idea what they're teaching school kids in 1920 or whatever. Maybe you went to school and they never mentioned slavery. I have no idea, but I'm old, and I went to school, you know, many, many, half a century ago, and they were getting plenty of slavery in school. So when is enough? The whole, we are unwilling to hold a mirror up to ourselves and look at our flaws. When have we spent enough time looking at our flaws? Give me a deadline of, because it really feels to me like we've wallowed in our flaws for many decades now, and the point has been made.
5: Right. Yeah. That's the intellectual class for you. I agree completely. I'm thinking back to the family metaphor of children, because you mentioned teaching children in schools. At what point is a child ready for daddy got drunk a lot when he was young, or played around a lot, and or
6: I'm not sure when you need to drop that information.
5: Right. Or
6: be a long time in.
5: Well, why are you teaching six-year-olds the terrible flaws when what's most important is that they love the country and its principles, because they unite us? And yes, as they get older and can handle, all right, we said all men are created equal, but slavery was all over the planet, including here. And the founding fathers knew that was a tension they would have to figure out going forward. They were fully aware of that and troubled by it, but they couldn't figure out how to unite the North and South against the Brits, because if they told the South you're not welcome, it never would have worked. So they thought, oh my God, this is going to be hard, and we're going to have to work it out over the course of years. And eventually we had a bloody civil war to settle the question. And yeah, it's been a really hard thing we've dealt with, but yeah, the country lived up to its principles. Took a while and took a hell of a lot of trouble and blood. That's a much more mature theme than little kids can handle. And you can present the sins of the country to them in a way that does not wallow in self-loathing. But again, the leftist class, they don't have the same goal as we do. They want to tear the country down. They hate it because they want to build their, you know, Marxist utopia.
6: Wow. So this Eddie Glaude, who's on MSNBC all the time, Glaude is in no mood for celebration, the New York Times says. And then he says down here in a quote from him, a half century later, talking about when he was a kid, Glaude is refreshingly honest about the depths of his despair. Oh, it is refreshing, because we never come across anybody on the left who says this sort of thing. This is refreshing. His quote, I do not love America and never have, especially now. All right.
5: Well, go somewhere better.
6: Yeah. Where's better? Go there. Enjoy it. Oh, knock yourself out.
5: God.
6: God dang it. It's going to be tiring from the New York Times, Washington Post, MSNBC class as we lead up to the 250th birthday.
5: Well, I just...
6: Unwilling to look at our flaws. Really? Is that what's going on? That's not what it feels like is going on here. Unwilling to look at our successes? Unwilling to look at our achievements is what it seems like.
5: the principles that are the envy of the world. That's what you're unwilling to look at, Eddie. You fake intellectual America-hating a-hole.
6: I will buy your ticket and pay your moving expenses. Leave.
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4: Here is your freedom-hating quote of the day, continuing our series of quotes from communists. Karl Marx. The theory of communism may be summed up in a single sentence, the abolition of private property.
6: That's pretty good. I have such great comment, the best commentary I've ever heard about how the whole Marxism-communism thing of what drives it, better than anything I've ever heard in my life.
4: Really?
6: To get to a little bit later from a famous philosopher. Yeah.
4: You've been on this case for a long time, too. I am intrigued. Mailbag. 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Jack and Joe writes, Tom in SoCal, I think the only appropriate response to the fawning Vogue article you shared about Gavin Newsom. And if you didn't hear that, good Lord, is it fawning? I mean, like, it's a parody. It's so fawning. But he says the only appropriate response is via the annoying genre of the haiku. That's right, Michael, if you could cue the haiku music, the ancient, the beautiful Japanese art form, the five syllables, the seven, then the five. The limitation is what sets you free. Here's the haiku. Gavin is a tool, cares only about power. What a power tool. Tom from SoCal.
7: Which is just interesting.
6: It is interesting.
4: Let's see. Hey, Jacques and Joe. This is Kevin, the Texas Marine. Thank you, Vogue, for opening my eyes about how the oh-so-wonderful Gavin Newsom. I had no idea that he was such a wonderful person or even that a person like that was even possible. I, too, now want crippling regulations, overbearing taxes, and bums and junkies on every block. Moving along. Speaking of totalitarians, Paolo, with a really intriguing email, he talks about a specific policy in China. What it is almost a distraction. But he points out that they effed up in a way that only totalitarian governments can. The problem with absolute centralized power is that when it makes a mistake, it can make a really big one. Making mistakes is one of the things we humans do best, but a culture that embraces a diversity of ideas is much easier to learn from mistakes than to be crippled by them. And to stop them more quickly, too. In a centralized power regime, mistakes are forcefully imposed, much more difficult to recover from. Yeah, I would say the COVID response was a great example of that. Yeah, where any dissent was silenced, even when it was correct. And how'd that work out? Moving along, you know, I said we'd get to this, so I'm going to. Randy happened to be watching PBS, and some news story came on. And a black reporter and an Asian reporter were in Mississippi doing a hatchet piece on a predominantly black school. There are various accusations, which may or may not be true. But Randy writes, and I'm paraphrasing, I thought it was weird and surprising.

0: that PBS, NPR, would be going after a minority-run school like that. Now he gets it, because people like me are pointing to Mississippi and its educational reforms, going pro-phonics, taking the power away from the teachers' unions, getting rid of restorative justice and reinstalling order in the classrooms, and they're desperate to discredit any achievement by black students in Mississippi. They don't give a crap about the kids. They give a crap about their ideology. God, that's sick. 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
4: We're both big fans of Sarah Isger, editor of SCOTUS Blog, host of the Legal Podcast Advisory Opinions, legal analyst for ABC News, and author of a fabulous new book, Last Branch Standing, a potentially surprising, occasionally witty journey inside today's Supreme Court. A book so timely and important, I believe it should be a compulsory read for every American. Not sure how that squares with the First Amendment. Sarah, welcome. How are you?
5: I'm great. Thank you guys for having me.
3: You betcha. Before we let you lay out the book, and here's the deal I'm going to make with you, even though we have no leverage. You're like the Hormuz Strait. We have no leverage over you. But we're going to let you, and I'll go out and buy a hardbound copy of your book today, even though I'm getting a promotional copy. If I can get you to do one of your screeds, and there's so many I would like, screed might be prejudicial. Maybe I'll go with presentation or something like that. But, and I could have you do why the whole crying fire in a crowded movie house is misrepresented. There's so many of them I've heard you do that I love.
4: Her greatest hits.
3: Why there are no parties anymore and it's a waste of time. I want to have you lay out the pointlessness of issue polling after the book, because I want you to do that for our audience. I really do.
4: Excellent.
5: No problem. But done. You don't have to goad me into like doing a rant. I love a rant.
3: Good.
4: All right. First things first, though, tell us about Last Branch Standing.
5: Well, part of the reason for this book is to convince Americans that, yes, they're hearing so much more about the Supreme Court and that it is actually our most functional branch of government, but it is never the last word in any of these fights that we're having on politics, on culture war, anything else. It is always up to the American people. If you don't like something the Supreme Court decided, we can amend the Constitution. We used to do it pretty frequently in response to Supreme Court decisions. And most of the decisions from the Supreme Court are actually just up to Congress. If you don't like partisan gerrymandering, Congress can deal with that today. We just don't expect them to. We don't make them. And we continue to vote for people who have no interest in actually legislating, because legislation requires compromise, negotiation, actually working with someone who disagrees with you. And instead, we keep electing people who are really good at putting out Instagram reels yelling about how the other side is the problem.
3: Yeah, I've listened to you so much, I actually know what your answers are going to be to all my questions, but I'll ask them anyway.
4: You're half a stalker.
3: I'm a fanboy.
4: What
3: changed? Why, you know, if we used to amend the Constitution all the time, what changed?
5: Yeah, I mean, a few things. We can go back 100 years to the progressive era. Woodrow Wilson, Teddy Roosevelt, they really wanted to remake the United States government and move away from Congress. Again, that messy, long negotiating process. And they wanted it all to be housed by experts and independent agencies who would be shielded from political influence. So we've been doing that experiment for about 100 years. And then during the second term of the Obama administration, when his immigration legislation failed in the House because Republicans wouldn't vote for it, he decided to do executive orders to implement legislation. Now, it didn't last long. Those executive orders were generally struck down by courts, or President Trump came in and repealed them all his first day in office. But it taught Congress that they don't need to do legislation anymore, because when their party has the White House, they can get everything that they want. And sure, it's only for a couple of years, but they get the Rose Garden address, their base is happy, and nobody remembers a few years later whose fault it is when it all disappears.
3: So the whole I have a pen and a phone thing took precedence.
4: So essentially,
5: right.
4: Then
5: and now
4: Congress,
5: we are under government by executive order at this point.
4: Right. I was just going to say, so Congress is not legislating in the executive branch. Is that most of the reason there's so much of a spotlight on the Supreme Court these days, or what else is happening?
5: I think that's right. You know, because Congress is where we were supposed to work out these problems, again, you know, I'm thinking of cases that are waiting at the Supreme Court right now. Birthright citizenship, asylum at the southern border, whether Mississippi can accept mail-in ballots 5 days after the election. All of those are questions we're supposed to work out in Congress. But because none of us believe that will happen, we end up bringing lawsuits to court and asking the courts to work those out for us. And so then we focus a lot more on the courts. It becomes really important who these judges are, and they become part of our partisan disagreements instead of sort of the place of last resort to sort of, you know, be a referee.
3: And we've seen the declining popularity numbers for the Supreme Court because of that, putting them in an impossible situation on a bunch of this stuff. Reply to this. This is an out of control right wing Trump court.
5: Yeah, the data isn't great for people who argue that. So last term, for 6-3 cases, you know, where all of the Republican appointees vote one way and all of the Democratic appointees vote the other way, which is what you would expect if this were a, you know, Republican red team versus blue team court, that accounted for, drumroll, 9% of the cases.
3: Wow.
5: So if that's how you're predicting the outcome of Supreme Court cases, you're going to get it wrong more than 90% of the time. And even if you include the 5-4 cases, it turns out exactly equal numbers had all of the liberals in dissent versus having all the liberals in the majority and only conservatives in dissent. Instead, you know, 42% of the cases are unanimous. That's the most likely outcome of any case at the Supreme Court. Very few, as I say, fall against partisan lines. The other things we'd expect if this were a, you know, Trump Supreme Court, well, first of all, I guess we'd expect Trump to actually win some cases. Right now, every major policy question that has come before the Supreme Court, he has lost. Immigration, Alien Enemies Act, nope. Federalizing the National Guard, nope. Tariffs, nope. Birthright citizenship, I will bet you a shiny nickel, that one's a hard no. So he keeps losing. In fact, in his first term, he lost more than any president in United States history. He's the first president to ever be below 50% at the Supreme Court. We'd expect them to be overturning precedent. Nope, this court is overturning fewer precedents than any court in modern history. We'd expect them to be taking more cases. Nope, this court is taking fewer cases than any court in recent history. So no matter what way you look at it, the data just isn't there for the people who want to argue that this is a partisan court.
4: Well, let's be honest about what animates virtually all of modern politics. You just raised $0 for the Democratic Party, Sarah. So thanks for wasting our time. You noted, and I found this so interesting, that Brett Kavanaugh was more likely to agree with Elena Kagan than Neil Gorsuch. What's going on there?
5: Yeah, so, I mean, Brett Kavanaugh and Neil Gorsuch are basically twins. They went to high school together. They had the same history teacher. They clerked on the court together. They were circuit judges at the same time. They were appointed by the same president. They are Federalist Society lab creations with good hair and conservative judicial principles. But last term, they only agreed with each other 50% of the time. As you say, Justice Kavanaugh was more likely to agree with Justice Kagan than he was with Justice Gorsuch, because Justice Kavanaugh is a high institutionalist. He thinks of this as a team sport. He likes basketball and baseball. Justice Gorsuch, he's a soloist. He likes skiing and running, solo sports. He is more like Justice Jackson, which is why you see them agreeing with each other's concurrences, and why Justice Kavanaugh is the justice most likely to be in the majority. He is the swing justice as of now.
3: Sarah Isger's book is called Last Branch Standing, and the first sentence in the promotional stuff is, here, a myth-busting glimpse into the inner workings of the Supreme Court, and you've already busted a few myths. What, how worried are you about the declining faith in the Supreme Court because of the untrue partisan things people have been saying on both sides now for several cycles?
5: Well, let me give you the good news and the bad news. The good news is that the Supreme Court is still more popular than the president or Congress. So if we're just fighting among the three branches of government, definitely the Supreme Court is winning. The bad news is that our courts tend to be a lagging indicator of our politics. So another title for the book could have been Last Branch Standing, ... for now, because everything that we're doing now will eventually be reflected in the courts. And there are warning signs. Getting rid of the filibuster means that we now appoint judges who didn't get any votes from the other side of the aisle. That is not great. That is going to breed more extreme judges who are outliers, And it's going to change the behavior of people who want to become judges, to be more partisan, more outspoken, lock themselves into certain positions. We have forum shopping now that we didn't used to have. That's not great. You know, you could be the most fair judge in the world, but if everyone knows that one side picked you, it doesn't look that fair to anyone. So, you know, I think those are things we can pretty easily fix, but it's not great. And the more we pull the courts into our partisan politics, negative polarization, I mean, we have a really toxic political environment right now. We cannot have the courts reflect that.
4: Let's go a little ABC 123 about the Supreme Court, kind of basic stuff. I think a lot of folks, particularly on the left, think it's about choosing the right result, period. And a lot of us on the right would like to believe that the court does nothing but look at the Constitution and the law and precedent. They may despise the result, but we've got to go with this. That's oversimplified, obviously, but is that characterization of the left and right at least on the right track?
5: You know, I think the conservative right wanted to think that about themselves, but it's pretty clear now that that's not true. Both sides only care about outcomes, really. You see the right attack the Supreme Court every time they rule against Donald Trump, sometimes specific justices in very personal terms. You know, the attacks against Justice Amy Coney Barrett got very gendery, in my opinion. And I think that there's a natural human tendency to care about the outcome. I get it. But the Supreme Court's job is never to say, you know, what the good policy is. It is to say who gets to decide. So you're mad that a book is in your local school library? The Supreme Court isn't going to tell you whether that's a good book or a bad book for kindergartners to read. Their question is, who gets to decide whether that's a good book or a bad book? Is it the librarian? Is it the parent coming into the library? Is it the, you know, city mayor? Is it a state legislature? Is it the governor? Is it Congress? Those are the questions that the Supreme Court decides. They're never deciding which book it should be.
4: Right. I meant the justices more than the average commentator or voter. For instance, Justice Jackson strikes me as just wanting the result, no matter how she has to twist the law.
5: Well, it's interesting because the legal left for a long time sort of had this idea of living constitutionalism. The Constitution evolves as our culture evolves, and it is up to the nine justices on the Supreme Court to decide where it has evolved to. President Lyndon Johnson famously once said, it takes 2/3 of Congress and 3/4 of the states to amend the Constitution. Justice Douglas can do it in an afternoon. That was really where they were. That has basically disappeared from the legal left, and yet nothing has yet replaced it. And so I think you see Justice Jackson trying to come up with a new legal philosophy for the legal left that, yes, will produce liberal results, but that can be sort of intellectually built a new house, if you will, on the block of judicial philosophy. And look, like I said, 9% of the cases were 6-3 along ideological lines. So I also think it's unfair to say ideology plays no role in Supreme Court decisions. 9% of the time it does. It's just that 91% of the time something else is at work.
3: So the book is Last Branch Standing. Couldn't recommend it more highly. I've heard Sarah talk about it in a bunch of different podcasts, and I'm sure I will eventually read it. She explains this stuff in a way that idiots like me can understand it in an entertaining way. So you have worked on presidential campaigns. You worked for Carly Fiorina. We used to have her on regularly back in the day when she was running. But anyway, I know with your background in a bunch of different areas, you don't think issue polling has much merit. Explain that.
5: Okay, deep breath, Sarah. Don't go too far. Okay.
4: Here's, go too far.
5: Here's the problem. When we do candidate polling, we can actually judge whether the poll was any good because we have an election day, right? There is a backstop to the polling. We never can do that with issue polling. We can never find out whether that poll was a good poll or a bad poll. There's no way to grade it. So that's a big problem, right? But there's another problem. When you ask people what candidate they intend to vote for, that's a very binary choice. They understand what an election is and that they're going to go in and check the box for one person or the other. And remember, those polls still aren't perfect. But when it comes to issue polling, oftentimes the question you're asking people isn't the question they think they're answering. You know, do you think the Straits of Hormuz should be open or whatever? Well, it kind of depends. What are the trade-offs? Are you going to list all of the potential trade-offs in that question? You've only got like 30 seconds to ask them a question and get them to answer it. And that's why you get so many different results with issue polling. It's also the case that sometimes people hear a question that can be about a very specific issue, but what they're answering, what they think you really want to know is, who do you support for president? So, you know, do you like X policy or Y policy? The answer is, do you like Donald Trump or Kamala Harris? And so you're rarely getting the answer that I think you want. If you're asking the same question, the exact same question over time, and that moves, that is interesting to me, right? Like not the raw number, but like, oh, it has moved by 7 points in the last month. Well, something then has changed if you're asking the exact same question. But that's rarely what we're doing.
3: Do you regularly hear, because in talk radio, we do it all the time. 43% of Americans, blah, blah, blah. Do you regularly slap your forehead with, oh, my God, there's no way there's any accuracy there?
5: I sort of turn into like a Rain Man type figure where I start saying that's not a real poll. That's not a real poll. Don't do it. That's not a real poll.
4: Perfect. Sarah Isger's new book is Last Branch Standing. Can't wait to read it, too. Sarah, what a pleasure it's been. I hope we can do it again soon.
5: Absolutely. Thanks, guys.
3: You betcha.
4: All right. Thank you. Yeah. Yeah, love that.
3: I've heard her go on at length about how issue polling, except in extreme situations, is almost useless. Like it's close to you're better off having never heard it.
0: Jack Armstrong and Joe Getty.
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3: So my son wants to do this sometime this summer. He wants to go someplace where they have like a legendary steak or burger or ice cream sundae or whatever, that if you can eat the whole thing or eat it in a certain amount of time or whatever, you get your picture on the wall or a T-shirt or something. He's always wanted to do that.
4: Right. Now, I would never step on your son's dreams, but honestly, how's his game? How good is he?
3: Very good.
4: Okay. All right.
3: We have gone to Red Robin and gotten two of the cheeseburgers and fries, two meals. And they always say, well,
4: good Lord.
3: Are we waiting for someone else? No. He wants to do this. He wants to see if he can eat two of those meals. So he kind of likes that sort of thing. Anyway, so I did some research and some of the more famous ones around the country. By the way, I'm going to leave out the ones where nobody's ever done it. That's just stupid.
4: Right.
3: We have a 1,000-pound hamburger. Nobody's ever eaten it. Yeah, I'm sure they haven't.
4: If you can eat an entire side of beef, it's free.
3: Yeah. One of the most famous is the 72-ounce steak challenge at Big Texan Steak Ranch in Amarillo, Texas. This is the old 96er, which they parodied in The Simpsons and was featured in the movie The Great Outdoors with John Candy. It's the gold standard of this sort of thing. Yes. They invented it, really. Started in 1962. And it's not just the steak. You also have to finish a shrimp cocktail, baked potato salad, and a roll in 1 hour.
4: Oh, my Lord.
3: It has a 12% completion rate.
4: Wow.
3: You do get your you get it free, and then you get your picture up on the wall.
4: That's amazing. Anybody could eat all that.
3: I know. The Kodiak Arrest Challenge, Humpy's Alaskan Ale House in Anchorage. We're probably not going to go to Alaska. I know you're going to Alaska. We're probably not going to Alaska. 7 crab nuggets, 4 pounds of Alaskan king crab, a 14-inch reindeer sausage, blah, blah, blah.
4: You got to eat reindeer?
3: And if you do it, you get a I Got Crabs at Humphrey's T-shirt, which, you know, you'd wear the rest of your life.
4: When you eat reindeer steaks, it's delicious, but Santa Claus cries.
3: A New Orleans institution is the Acme Oyster House in New Orleans. 15 dozen oysters. That's 180 oysters in one sitting.
4: Oh, can you imagine? I mean, both ends, right?
22: Jack Armstrong and Joe Getty.
3: We are Armstrong and Getty, and this is the best weekend talk show in America.
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2: I'm Paul Stevens, Fox News. President Trump still weighing the latest negotiated peace proposal with Iran. Fox's Marianne Rafferty.
5: The president saying he will soon make a final determination about a proposed deal with Iran after meeting with its national security team. The president laying out some non-negotiables earlier Friday. Iran must agree that they will never have a nuclear weapon or bomb. The Hormuz Strait must be immediately open, no tolls. The enriched material will be unearthed by the United States and destroyed. No money will be exchanged until further notice. Now, that's key because according to the New York Times, Tehran had demanded reparations for bombardment damage that some Iranian officials estimate at $300 billion to $1 trillion.
2: Earlier this week, the fragile ceasefire was tested. That when U.S. forces launched strikes against Iran, all this responding to drone attacks in the Strait of Hormuz. Two federal judges blocking the president in two different situations.
23: A federal judge ruled that the administration cannot move any money for the time being into the $1.8 billion weaponization fund, which is meant to pay out people who think they have been victimized by the federal government. Then a separate federal judge ruled that President Trump's name has to come off the Trump Kennedy Center and the administration cannot move forward with planned renovations that would close the center for 2 years. And that is too much for the president. In a very long post, he concludes with this. I have instructed the Department of Commerce to make all necessary arrangements with Congress to allow a full and complete transfer of this institution, giving them the responsibility for its operation, maintenance, and management.
2: And that's Fox's Peter Ducey at the White House. The board voting in March to close the Kennedy Center after America's 250th birthday celebrations in July. The White House declining so far to comment about the blocking of the weaponization fund as well. America is
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29: Welcome on into the show. Greetings from Huntsville, Alabama. This is Launchpad to Wealth as we blast off for another show. I'm your host, Gary Nolan, here to help you take charge of your money is Don Cloud. Don has helped hundreds of clients achieve retirement success. Been doing it for quite a while, over 25 years experience. And Don is a registered investment advisor. What are you doing, dodging raindrops down there and storms? What's going on?
25: I got to tell you, you know, this springtime, summertime conversion weather here in Alabama, you know, it's like a good movie. It's full of twist turns and plot changes. And
29: exactly.
25: We go from a drought to, I was telling my wife last night, I was like, honey, do you think that we need to start building an ark or what do you think here? So,
29: yeah, it's been rough all over the South. All right, so let's get into the show. We got a lot to get to. So a recent Schroeder's retirement survey found that 58% of retirees don't know how long their savings will last. That's not panic, but it's a signal that retirement planning has changed. How should retirees think about income when everyday costs keep rising, Don?
25: Yeah, so income, it's a big thing. So before we even get there, let me say this. There's four plans. You have your income plan that is number one. Number one, followed by your investment plan, which is number two. Number three is your tax plan. Number four is your estate plan. One, two, three, four, in that order. It's not rearranged. And someone that is, whoever did this survey, was asking the right question because that report says 49% of retirees say expenses are higher than expected. Okay, that comes with inflation. And yeah, costs just keep rising and that's going to impact your income plan. So inflation can quickly shrink buying power even when account balances look healthy. And retirees deserve a plan that feels usable month to month, not just impressive on paper, because you don't have your plan at the checkout line at the grocery store. You've got reality and you're using dollars and cents. And that's what it is very important to retirees, so they have that comfort and that confidence. And the EBRI found inflation remains one of the top worries for both workers and retirees. And you know what? It's funny how often people's gut, Gary, kind of gives them some inkling. Because I keep hearing the inflation reports, but even with that and some costs somewhat stabilizing, I'm still hearing this concern among retirees is, am I okay with income, even though I've got this huge dollar amount? So I get that and I understand it. So for 30 years, we were in a declining interest rate environment, and this may be the pendulum swinging up the other side, going to a rising interest rate environment, meaning it rising inflation for several prolonged years. So yeah, your income plan has to do its job.
29: Income plan, income plan, income plan. That's what you always tell our listeners, don't you,
25: yes,
29: Don?
25: Yeah, starts with income.
29: All right. What's the difference between having assets and having income?
25: So that's a good question. And there's a great separation between those two. Income is like, the market went down, so what next? Or if you got that lump sum and you lost $1 million or $2 million in the last downturn, yeah, that's a gut punch. And there's complete separation between having assets and having income. As a matter of fact, Vanguard's 2025 outlook said fewer than half of Americans are on track to maintain their lifestyle in retirement. So think about that for just a second. It's saying that half are going to have to augment their income. Let me tell you what that means in layman's terms, as my uncle used to tell my aunt. That meant, hey, we're going to have to tighten the belt. And what that means is that you can't spend like you've been spending. A portfolio balance is not the same as a paycheck replacement strategy. It's completely different. And income planning, what it does is it helps retirees feel less like they're guessing every time they have to take a distribution. It seems more like a plan that they can trust and lean on as opposed to creating anxiety. So, you know, you have to factor in Social Security, pensions, investments, cash reserves. But here's the thing, and I've said it many, many times, Gary. These four plans, income, investments, taxes, and the estate, they all need to be friends, okay? They need to be shaking hands, getting along with each other, having cookouts, visiting with one another. So they're communicating. So any change within the tax plan that impacts the income plan also carries over into the investment plan. So it's more of a harmony than it is four different instruments playing four different songs.
29: Mm-hmm. And Don and his team will help you with that. Let's get you on his calendar, all set up with that comprehensive plan, that Launchpad to Wealth plan that Don's going to talk about in just a few minutes. 855-699-3471. That's the number to call. Get on the calendar, get you all set up with that comprehensive plan. 855-699-3471. The folks at Cloud Financial standing by this weekend, ready for your phone call. Get on the calendar right now and get yourself all set up with that plan. One more time on the phone number before we get back to the show. 855-699-3471. Where do people usually underestimate spending in retirement, Don?
25: So let's start off with the ones that gets almost everybody. Number one is healthcare. Healthcare is going to get more expensive. We have more people seeking fewer resources. In other words, the baby boomers are needing help, and there's fewer doctors and nurses and or facilities because of this mass population that's going into retirement and already in retirement. So anytime you've got fewer or more people searching the same amount of resources, you're going to have inflation. So number one is healthcare. I recommend at a minimum that you should double whatever you think inflation is going to be for healthcare services. Number two is home repairs. Home repairs is something that you just didn't think about while you were working because you would save up and you'd put it aside. Well, when you get to retirement, if you're not working, then that kind of changes things. That really shifts things over to where, hey, I may have to take a distribution. And if you got to take a distribution, it triggers something else because most people's savings is in tax deferred. You take that distribution, that comes problem number three, which is taxes. Most people don't do tax forward planning and don't think out their tax distribution. So it means that other things that were tax-free or potentially tax-free, like Social Security, are now taxable. And if you go high enough, you got to pay a Medicare surcharge, which is called IRMA. And then you got insurance. We all know, I mean, if you've been paying your insurance, you know insurance has went up. You know, so those are probably four of the big ones that people don't even think about or see coming. And then not to mention if you got a family member that needs help along the way. So it's interesting how this has gotten to where we're at. And going back to healthcare, Fidelity last year did an estimate that a 65-year-old one, not a couple, retiring in 2025 may spend $172,500 on healthcare. Wow. So if you're married, you need to double that. So, you know, we're looking in the 345 range for a married couple in retirement on healthcare alone.
29: Mm-hmm. How does market volatility complicate retirement income, Don?
25: Oh, it doesn't. We can go to the next. No, it does. So if you're out there listening, you're like, what is he about to say? This is where you need to get a pencil and you need to write this down. It's called sequence of returns risk. Meaning early retirement losses can hurt more than withdrawal than when withdrawals are not happening. So in other words, let me give you an example. So let's say that you've got $1 million, market goes down 25%. You don't want to cut your income, but now your distribution or your income just cost you a third more because you have a 25% loss, and now those dollars can't recover. So now we're in a position where we're taking distributions at the worst possible time. Retirement and retirees, you got to have growth. You got to have growth potential. But also, you need a strategy for those bad market years. And I've said it once, I've said it multiple times. The objective is that if you're married, you got a significant other, or you got a friend you're going places with, that you look at the news and go, oh my goodness, did you see what happened on the news? By the way, where are we going to eat this evening? It's almost like a non-event because it was planned for early in the retirement plan. Mm-hmm. So having a clear withdrawal plan can reduce the urge to make emotional decisions, and that's what we want to unwire just by having an income plan, an investment plan, tax plan, and estate plan.
29: Time for one more. What should someone review before deciding if they're ready to retire, Don? We got about a minute.
25: Yeah, so I'm going to just get right to it. Retirement income should be structured. It should not be, oh, take 3% or 2% or 4%. It should not be that way. You have to structure income. It has to be stress test for inflation. You have to factor in taxes, healthcare, and then let's not forget about longevity. So I know it's time. We're up against the wire. Got to take a break. So here's the thing. Most retirement plans don't fail because of one mistake. They fail because of several small ones, and no one ever caught it. So think about it like a puzzle. You might have all the pieces, but if there's no one there to show you the full picture, you're just guessing where everything goes. A complete retirement plan covers eight areas. For most people and many advisors who only work in two or three, this is a struggle. So here's what a real plan looks like. Number one, Social Security. When is the right time to take it? Risk. Are your investments actually right for your age and your goals? Three, fees. Do you know what you're really paying? Four is taxes. Are your strategies to reduce what you owe for decades to come, or are you just kind of winging it year by year? Income. Will your money outlast you? Inflation. Does your plan account for rising costs over 20 or 30 years of retirement? Let's not forget about long-term care. What happens if you need assisted living? Legacy. What does your wealth reach? How does it get to the next generation? 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
29: 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I'm your host, Gary Nolan. Back with us to help you take charge of your money is Don Cloud. Don has over 25 years' experience in retirement planning business. Like I said, he's been doing it for quite a while, and Don is a registered investment advisor. Very important distinction when you're looking for a financial advisor. Healthcare is one of the most emotionally loaded retirement expenses because it touches money, independent spouses, and family, and the estimates keep getting attention for a reason. So why should healthcare be treated as a core retirement expense, not just a side item, Don? We talk about this a lot.
25: Yeah, so like I mentioned earlier, Fidelity estimates a 65-year-old retiring in 2025 may spend $172,500, which sounds very exact, on healthcare in retirement. Medicare helps, but it does not cover everything. So retirees should not feel discouraged when you're talking about this. Planning early can make these numbers less intimidating. And think about this that way. One in five Americans in Fidelity's report said that they never considered retirement health care costs. So this is a component. Let me go over the four plans again, the four basic plans, okay? I mentioned eight a minute ago, but really they're all subsets of these four. Number one is your income. Your income has to calculate in healthcare costs. If your advisor or the person you're working with or the online calculator these days or Grok or your AI tool has not asked you what your cost is for healthcare, you need to stop immediately and talk to someone who knows what they're talking about. Healthcare is part of your income plan, and inflation should be different on healthcare than it is on anything else. So if you think inflation is 3, okay, run healthcare at 6 or 6, a little higher than 6. If you think inflation is going to be 3.5 during retirement, you need to run healthcare at 7. Whatever that expense is, run it up there, make it where you've got a budgeted item. So when these things cost more, if your deductible is higher, it's not really anything to worry about. You had already allotted money for that. So your emotions don't get entangled. You don't start making knee-jerk reactions. And this is all inside of your income plan, which also addresses Social Security, pensions, your lifestyle gap. It also calculates taxes. It gives you your lifestyle. And you know what I've done, Gary, by doing it this way? I've never had anyone go, well, Don, I am so upset with you. We had $5,000 more this year because we didn't spend it on that healthcare that we planned for.
6: Right, exactly.
25: By the way, we're going to go take another vacation. Well, guess what? No one's ever upset with that. So even if the plan's wrong, it's still right. But you know you've got confidence, and confidence is a powerful thing in retirement because it gives you the ability to not get emotionally charged when you see something on TV or the doctor says it's going to be $200-$300 for this visit. You're okay.
6: Yeah, exactly. So what do people often misunderstand about Medicare? Medicare can be very confusing, Don.
25: Yes. Okay, so first, let's start off. Medicare is health insurance. Stop, full stop, put a period. It's not a full retirement healthcare budget. It is healthcare insurance provided by our government. Premiums, deductibles, prescription, dental, vision, and hearing can still create cost. You know, it's reassuring to learn that gaps before enrollment deadlines force a rushed choice, and we understand that. And when you're rushed and you don't have a plan, then you just wing it, and then wing it, it costs you money. But understand Medicare choices can affect both monthly cost and provider access depending on which plan you go with. So, you know, this is not, oh, I'm retiring tomorrow, let me go out and contact Social Security. Okay, whatever they give me, and it's going down the road. I'm wanting to go take a trip. I want you to do that, but let's think about it a little bit further up the stream. So that you actually have a plan for when to engage Medicare, what to tell them how to do. Instead of asking, in my opinion, you should be telling them exactly what you're wanting.
6: Exactly. So how can long-term care change the retirement conversation?
25: So long-term care is a big, big conversation point. It's one that hits true to home. My mother, before she passed away, was in an independent living for about 3 years, and she did spend a small amount of time in assisted living. So I understand this. We had some recovery stuff that was in nursing home. Care Scout's 2025 survey lists national median assisted living at $6,000 per month. Now, if you've not had this in your family and you don't plan for it, I can tell you this is a big deal. It's a very big deal. I've got multiple clients who have went through retirement, traveled, and now they're saying, hey, we can't keep up the house. We need some sort of care to help us. And I

0: Who's going to take care of the person? Where might this happen? And how's it going to be funded? And this is where, you know, having somebody that's been through this multiple times really comes in handy, because, you know, we just assume, oh, well, you know, if something happens to my husband, my wife's going to take care of me. Well, if you're counting on a 75-year-old woman to lift you in and out of a bathtub, you may need to reconsider that, okay? Mm-hmm. Because typically they may not have the strength at that point, and switch the roles around. It very well is the same way in reverse. Oftentimes the strength is not there, the endurance, the capability is just not there to take care of someone. So if they're not going to do it, who is going to help? All these things. So let me go over those again. Who's going to provide care? Where is this care going to happen? And then how is it going to be paid for? And these conversations are hard, but they're also really, if you want to know my opinion, an act of love. I try to get my parents to talk about it. They wouldn't talk about it. And I do this for a living, so I get how difficult it is. And then you need to have it all papered. And what I mean by that is you need to have the legal documents. Beneficiary designation should be reviewed alongside with how we're going to pay for everything.
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0: 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For pre-retirees, it can be one more tool to prepare for future costs. Contribution limits and rules should be checked each year. So all these things go into, and I'm a big believer in HSA plan. Just keep putting that money in there. If you don't use it, there's something else you can do. So, but there's a lot that goes into that. And that's what brings me to my point here is I feel like people, our listeners, need better answers. You deserve better answers. And I think you'll probably be fine, or, you know, because that's what most people hear is, I think, probably, should be okay, is some of the quotes you hear. And maybe when markets are calm and you're feeling good enough, hey, maybe that's okay. But when inflation rises, taxes change, when markets drop, when we have a healthcare event, I think is not a plan. It becomes solely what it is when you're working, and or when you're a young person, it's just a wish. And you've worked your entire life to build what you have. What you don't want to do is have to guess to get to the finish line. You want to know the answers. And that's why everything we do is built around three things: data, structure, and strategy. 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Are you paying taxes you could legally be avoiding? Or will your income actually last, or will it run out? And we don't just give you the answers verbally. We put the entire plan in writing so you have something that's real, or at least digitally anyways, to keep. It's yours. And folks come to us for clarity, and they leave, or what we try to give them when they leave at the very highest level is confidence, because confidence is so powerful. 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It helps answer all the questions. And also, you know, it's one of the most complete resources for cutting out the fluff and giving you the data. If you want to keep learning, search Don Cloud, C-L-O-U-D, on YouTube. 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
1: And we'd like to take a moment and welcome you back to the show. We thank you for listening. 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Let's dive into segment number 3. All right, here we go. Many retirees are surprised to learn that tax planning does not end when the paycheck stops. In some ways, retirement is when the tax puzzle gets more complicated. So why should taxes be part of retirement income planning from the beginning? Taxes, Don.
2: Yes, taxes, taxes, taxes. So let's go over the four plans again. Income, investment, taxes, and then the estate. So income, investment, taxes, and then the estate. So we're talking about taxes. And the reason why it should be part of your retirement income plan from the beginning is very important. So let's start off with a simple one, required minimum distributions. These are when you're forced to take withdrawals from your tax-deferred money in retirement. And the Internal Revenue Code, or the IRS, says contribution limits remain at $7,000 in 2025, $8,000 for 50 years and older. And retirees can feel more in control with tax timing is planned ahead. Social Security taxation, Medicare premiums, withdrawals can interact with one another to your favor versus the other way around. So when we're talking about income planning, we're talking about short-term tax planning as well. But also, that's not a tax plan. A tax plan actually reaches beyond this to what do you think tax rates will be in 10 years, 15 years? What are your projected RMDs? How's that going to impact you? What tax bracket is that going to do if you don't do anything right now? What marginal bracket will you be in? Can you do something prematurely to offset that? In other words, prepay your taxes. There's so much that goes into your tax forward planning that it's going to be tough to cover all this in one segment, Gary.
1: Yeah, absolutely. So we hear a lot about RMDs, required minimum distributions, but why do they matter?
2: They don't. Let's go on. They're huge.
1: Moving on, Don.
2: Moving on. So I was just doing a review with an individual who was like, I think I've been doing it myself. I think I need some help. And during retirement, they were virtually going to pay no taxes. Very, very low maintenance family, doing very well. And I'm like, well, you're going to do great right here. I said, but what are you going to do down there? And the guy looked at me and said, what are you talking about? I said, well, if you grow your retirement assets at 6 or 7, forget 9 or 10, just 6 or 7, this is going to be your tax bill. He's like, that's how much I got to take out. I'm like, no, that is how much of what you take out you've got to send to the IRS. And the guy was just flabbergasted.
1: Oh, my goodness.
2: He was like, what are you talking about? He said, I thought I would only. I said, yeah, you're using today's numbers to calculate that distribution. If you do any success at all, you're going to be here. And then that's what you thought was your distributions, actually what you're going to be sending to the IRS. And he was just like laid back in his chair and he's like taking a big breath and he's getting ready. And I was like, you know, so I know that he had not really done the math that far out to see how that works. So required minimum distribution is when you have to take the money out of your tax deferred, and the RMD age is changed under Secure Act 2.0. And let me just tell you what that means. If you were born before 1960, you got to take your distributions at age 73. If you're born after 1960, you can wait until age 75 to take those distributions. But if you don't plan on this, it's going to cost you a lot in taxes for anybody who's done any savings whatsoever.
1: Yeah, let Don help you with that. We're going to give the phone number again on Don's calendar again in just a couple of minutes. You'll see that this is not a do-it-yourself situation. Haven't talked about Roth conversions yet. How do they fit into the conversation?
2: Yeah, they're big ones. A Roth conversion moves money from pre-tax, meaning money accounts you still owe tax on, to a Roth account, and this usually causes a taxable event. But if you know what your projected tax rates are in the future, then you can backfill and you can say, okay, well, I'm going to do a little bit every single year, knowing I've got to pay taxes to maximize my tax-free bucket later in life so I can regulate my taxes on down the road. And it's just a well-oiled machine to ensure how you structure taxes in the future, at least as best as you can without knowing the future tax rates. And let me tell you what this does, really. This gives you flexibility later so that we talked about healthcare last day. If you have a healthcare event, you've got different types of money you can draw off of as opposed to just one type of money, paying the tax, and then using that money. It's just a good way of planning for your future is what we call, and if you're a listener out there, you want to write this down, this is called a Roth rollout strategy. And it is incredible when used properly. It can be damaging if used improperly, though.
1: Yeah, let Don help you with that. Let's get you on the calendar all set up with that comprehensive plan, with that written plan. 855-699-3471. That's the number to call to get on Don's calendar, or launchpadtowealthtv.com. A couple of ways to get a hold of Don and the team. The folks at Cloud Financial standing by this weekend, ready for your phone call. Let's get you all set up. You deserve a more confident plan to retire. Want to be stress-free, peace of mind, sleep well at night? However you want to say it, the fact of the matter is Don and the team cannot help you unless you pick up the phone and dial that number, 855-699-3471. Back to the show. What tax surprises hit retirees most often?
2: All of them. Next question.
1: Next question.
2: No, I'm sorry. I have to be a little bit lighthearted with this because there's a lot that's going to hit you. Social Security benefits can become taxable depending on your income. So up to 85% of your Social Security can become taxable, or for some people, it's none. So there's this big swing in income there. Medicare income-related monthly adjustment amount, that's a mouthful. The short version of that is called IRMA, I-R-M-A-A, can raise premiums for high-income retirees, or if you do a huge Roth conversion and not paying attention, it can cost you $5,000 to $10,000 or more on your Medicare premiums. So that's a big one you have to watch out for. Or if you just want to take your family on a big trip one time in your lifetime, that plays into it as well. And a surprise tax bill can feel frustrating, but it may also be preventable with coordination, you know, and then you got to factor in capital gains, pensions, IRAs withdrawals, and then, you know, if you decide to work part-time, all these things impact your taxes. And it's interesting to me, as great as we are at investment management and income planning, how often we work in the realm of taxes and tax forward planning on this. Oftentimes, we're the first phone call because usually we have most of the data and can give quick answers.
1: Right. Okay. Let's see. A couple of minutes left. Why is the window before RMD so important?
2: Well, the years after retirement, but before RMDs, you know, that is your flexibility window. That is when you've got opportunities to do some. So income may temporarily dip, or your taxable income, creating a more opportunity for strategic withdrawals or conversions. And this window can easily be missed if retirees wait until, you know, the tax forms arrive and they don't have any options then. And then, you know, coordination with tax and financial professionals can help avoid those isolated decisions where it looks like a good decision, but you haven't looked at your income plan, your investment plan, your estate plan as it pertains to that tax decision. So a lot can go on there.
1: Yeah, I got a question from a listener here. We save mostly in our 401k. Did we accidentally build a tax problem for retirement, Don?
2: That's something we hear a lot. Pre-tax savings can be powerful, but withdrawals are usually taxable. So you got this, you took the tax-free, but it all depends on your tax bracket. It's a common situation, but it does not mean you did anything wrong. It just may mean that you have the opportunity once you retire to do some things that are advantageous for you that you may not think about. But think about all the money you saved in taxes. So you've got some runway here to make some great decisions. And the next step is to build a withdrawal strategy. So let me say that again. So here's your next step. Build a withdrawal strategy that considers taxes over time. So let that sink in. And I know you're about to tell me we're up against the clock here. But, you know, if you had to retire tomorrow, the question is, would you feel confident or uncertain? For most people, the honest answer is uncertain. Not because they haven't worked hard. It's not because they haven't saved, but because no one has ever helped them see the full picture altogether. And the thing is hope is not a retirement strategy. And that's why we set aside our team every week to sit down with our listeners, people just like you, for a complimentary strategic planning session. There's no cost. No obligation, just clarity. And here's what happens in that session. We start by listening. 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
1: And we welcome you back to the show. This is Launchpad to Wealth. I'm your host, Gary Nolan. Back with us to help you take charge of your money is Don Cloud. Don has helped hundreds of clients achieve the financial success. Been doing it for 25 years, and Don is a registered investment advisor. And let's get going. The final segment, estate planning, is not only for the ultra-wealthy. For retirees, it's often about making life easier for the people they love during a difficult time. So why should estate planning be part of retirement planning, Don?
2: Yeah, so this is one that's sometimes overlooked, but it's very important. Northwestern Mutual's 2025 study found that many Americans still do not have basic estate documents. You know, so we're talking about beneficiary forms. You know, they often, or they don't often, they do override what people think is in their wills. People think, well, I got my will done. But your beneficiary forms override that. And retirees should feel encouraged that getting organized can be a gift to the family, because I've done this many, many times. It is a gift, because I've seen it when you don't leave them a gift, having all this stuff organized. And I've seen it bust multiple families apart. And estate planning can reduce confusion, conflicts. Did I mention conflicts, Gary?
1: Yeah, you did.
2: Conflicts, yeah.
1: A lot of conflicts.
2: And delays. So just having the basics done really puts everything on a good foot, starting off in one of the most emotionally charged times that anyone's going to go through, which is the loss of a loved one.
1: Yeah, absolutely. So what documents should retiree review first?
2: So there's quite a few. Well, there's not really that many. But it is something that we do need to go over. So a will, that is a directive of where you want your stuff to go. Durable power of attorney for your finance, a durable power of attorney for your health care, an advanced directive are commonly starting points. I know we've got some Tennessee listeners here as well. But state rules do vary, and you really should have legal guidance. But you do need at least a will, power of attorney of health, power of attorney for finance. I recommend a HIPAA document, because that's now, before you can discuss anything with the medical industry, you kind of have to have that. And these documents help loved ones act with confidence when emotions are high. You know, account titling and beneficiaries should be reviewed alongside legal documents, and that goes back to your financial professional. You know, are the documents up to date? What documents do you have? Do you have them accessible? And let me tell you, while we're talking about this, Gary, you know where you probably shouldn't put these documents?
1: Where?
2: In your safety deposit box where they're safe. Or if you do, at least get a digital copy so your children or your loved ones can act on your behalf, because you granted them the power to do so. So, you know, I can tell stories about this personally where we did not have my father's and where we did have my mother's. And I can tell you the drastic change in how we were able to impact them in their final year was crazy at the difference.
1: Should people have a trust, or it depends on the situation, Don?
2: It really depends on the situation. Not everyone requires a trust. I actually, and this is going to shock some people, I do this for a living, I actually chose to run my mother's estate without a trust.
1: Mm-hmm.
2: I chose to go through the probate system. It wasn't that expensive. Had a couple of little snags. It wasn't that big of a deal. I'd had to have contacted an attorney anyway. So a trust, though, really kind of tightens everything up, and it can be greatly beneficial sometimes, and other times it can just get in the way. So it depends on the situation.
1: Mm-hmm. All right. How do beneficiary mistakes happen?
2: Oh, that's an easy one. People just don't change them.
1: Yeah, really.
2: Old retirement accounts, my list. Oh, I think I've been talking about this for 20 years. My list, former spouses, deceased relatives, or no one at all.
1: Mm-hmm.
2: And that is, there's where your retirement accounts have to go through the estate process sometimes. Life changes like marriages, divorce, death, birth, moving states can make your forms old or outdated. And it's understandable that paperwork gets missed, but small updates can prevent these huge problems. And individual retirement accounts, IRAs, workplace plans, and life insurance often pass by beneficiary designation, not by the will or the trust. Or let me just say it very clearly. Your beneficiary documents trump both your will and your trust.
1: Mm-hmm.
2: That's the way it will go, regardless of what your will says. So having them all align and be in harmony is very important.
1: Right, absolutely. And Don and the team will definitely help you with that. The show is Launchpad to Wealth with Don Cloud. I'm Gary Nolan, your host. Let's get you on Don's calendar, all set up with that comprehensive plan where there's no cost, there's no obligation. That phone number is 855-699-3471. That's a number to call and get on Don's calendar. Folks at Cloud Financial standing by. You could also go to LaunchpadToWealthTV.com, another way to get a hold of Don and the team. But if you want to pick up the phone right now, they're standing by at Cloud Financial, 855-699-3471. Let's get you on the calendar, all set up with that comprehensive plan. You deserve a more confident plan to retire. Want to be stress-free, peace of mind, sleep well at night, however you want to say it, nothing changes till you pick up the phone and dial that number, 855-699-3471. Why does communication matter as much as paperwork, Don?
2: So here's the thing. Family conflicts often grow when intentions are unclear. So let that sink in for a second. I bet all of our listeners can think of a situation where someone passed and then the siblings fought and then they don't even speak to each other again. And that is a horrible thing because if the intentions were clear, how it was to occur, it wouldn't happen. So I've had, in my personal experience, I had one side of my family that did very, very well when someone passed. I had another side of my family that they don't talk anymore. So I can tell very clearly, and it was all for me being removed from the situation. I could say, oh, right, there's the problem. They didn't communicate right here. So communication is the key. A simply family conversation can explain roles without revealing every dollar amount. You don't have to talk about the dollar. Just here's how this is going to go down. Here's how. Does everybody in agreeance? Okay. Retirees can protect loved ones by reducing guesswork. Naming the right decision matters. Maker matters as much as the naming of heirs. So who's going to execute this thing? So this is where it gets super. This is where experience really comes in. You know, of having someone who's done this, who's walked by families over and over again, can really reduce the stress in making these decisions. Because if everything's mapped out, it gets real simple.
1: Yeah, it happened with my in-laws. My mother-in-law passed away, and they were going to sell the house. My wife is the oldest of eight, so the house had to be divided up into eight equal payments. But the fact of the matter is some of the brother-in-laws wanted to fix up the house before they actually went and sold it, and the others didn't want to do it, caused a big conflict. And to this day, Don, you're right, some of them don't speak to each other.
2: Don't speak, yep.
1: Yep, it's going on for quite a while now. So, so how should retirees think about legacy beyond money?
2: Okay, so legacy can include values, charitable wishes, family stories, care preferences. Some retirees want to help children now while others prioritize lifetime income security. There's no shame in protecting your own retirement first. So let me say that. Ensuring that you're taken care of first before you worry about what, there's nothing wrong with that. As a matter of fact, I think it's a very important thing to do. And a strong plan balances generosity with sustainability. It covers both of them.
1: Right. All right. We got time for a listener question. My spouse and I keep putting this off because we feel uncomfortable. Where do we even start? That's a good question.
2: Yesterday is where you start. You should have done it yesterday. No. Mm-hmm. Start with who makes decisions if you can't. Start there. What happens if something happens to you? Who receives assets and where are documents kept? That's the three. Now, I'm a big believer in having a digitized copy that everybody has, that the if it gets updated, everybody gets the updated version as well. That discomfort in talking about this is normal. So if you're thinking, oh, I don't want to talk about this, hey, 5-minute phone call your kids saves a family many, many times. And taking the first step often brings relief. So that anxiety kind of goes away. A coordinated review can connect legal documents, financial accounts, taxes, family goals. And here's the thing. You've actually got a brain trust here. Someone may ask a question that you haven't even thought of. Sometimes your children are pretty smart people. So sometimes they'll ask a question and it's just going to tee everything off to cover one more base that maybe you haven't thought about. And then everybody knows what's going to happen. This is what's going to happen. They're going to get compensated for running lead on all this. Here's what they're going to pay. This is what's going to cost. Here's how this is structured. And then everything is nice and smooth. So I know all you're right. About to tell me we're up against the clock. So let me ask you something, folks, that you may have never been asked. Do you have a retirement plan or do you just have retirement pieces? And here's what I see every week. People walk in with 401k over here, some investments over there, maybe a rough idea on how to take Social Security, but no one's ever sat down and connected all of it together. And that gap, that missing connection is exactly where retirement falls apart. And since we're talking about estate, it's exactly the same thing there. Retirement isn't one decision. It's a system. And even if one part of the system is off, taxes, income, risk, healthcare, estate, the whole picture suffers. 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
1: 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Do it right now. You'll be glad you did. 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
9: Former Attorney General Pam Bondi has wrapped up testimony related to the Justice Department's release of the Epstein files. Arizona Democratic Representative Yasemin Ansari says Bondi was supposed to speak under oath.
10: Instead, she is deflecting, she is refusing to answer questions, and she continues to refuse to answer specific questions about the President of the United States.
9: The closed-door hearing with the House Oversight Committee Friday was focused on her handling of the investigation into Epstein and his accomplice, Ghislaine Maxwell. Bondi acknowledged there were redaction errors in the release of the files. Florida Governor Ron DeSantis says the so-called alligator Alcatraz has saved lives by keeping dangerous people off the streets. He says he hasn't ordered it shut down, but if Homeland Security stops sending inmates and those remaining are deported, its operations will be adjusted. He adds the federal government has reimbursed the state some for the facility's construction and maintenance and is expecting more. That's politics. I'm Brad Siegel.
3: 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Guaranteed human.
11: Still waiting I'm Paul Stevens, Fox News. President Trump still weighing the latest negotiated peace proposal with Iran. Fox's Marianne Rafferty.
12: The president saying he will soon make a final determination about a proposed deal with Iran after meeting with its national security team. The president laying out some non-negotiables earlier Friday. Iran must agree that they will never have a nuclear weapon or bomb. The Hormuz Strait must be immediately open, no tolls. The enriched material will be unearthed by the United States and destroyed. No money will be exchanged until further notice. Now, that's key because, according to the New York Times, Tehran had demanded reparations for bombardment damage that some Iranian officials estimate at $300 billion to $1 trillion.
11: Earlier this week, the fragile ceasefire was tested. That when U.S. forces launched strikes against Iran, all this responding to drone attacks in the Strait of Hormuz. Two federal judges blocking the president in two different situations.
13: A federal judge ruled that the administration cannot move any money for the time being into the $1.8 billion weaponization fund, which is meant to pay out people who think they have been victimized by the federal government. Then a separate federal judge ruled that President Trump's name has to come off the Trump Kennedy Center and the administration cannot move forward with planned renovations that would close the center for 2 years. And that is too much for the president. In a very long post, he concludes with this. I have instructed the Department of Commerce to make all necessary arrangements with Congress to allow a full and complete transfer of this institution, giving them the responsibility for its operation, maintenance, and management.
11: And that's Fox's Peter Doocy at the White House. The board voting in March to close the Kennedy Center after America's 250th birthday celebrations in July. The White House declining so far to comment about the blocking of the weaponization fund as well. 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
14: Hey, it's Don Johnson with Air Repair Al. Thanks so much for tuning in to learn everything you need to know about your heating and air conditioning system. We're going to be talking about what to look for in a heating and air conditioning contractor, and then what you're going to uncover the keys to making that sucker run forever. So, have you ever had somebody come to you and tell you that you needed to replace your air conditioner or your furnace? You know, I interviewed a guy one time who said that the company he worked for required him to sell a new heating and air conditioning system to customers every day, even if their systems were just a few years old. Now look, I don't think that that's wrong that someone wants to upgrade, but you can't really think about replacing a system unless there's something you're going to be getting for your money. Now, how about your energy bills? Do your energy bills, do they just keep going up and up and up? You know, did you replace your system and your furnace and you didn't see any energy savings that were promised? We're going to be talking about that as well. Now, first, I want to talk to you on guys who have those heating and air conditioning systems that are maybe 6 or 8 years old. Those are when the life is really starting to come out of them. So, you know, I can count, you know, on one hand how many 6 or 8 year old systems that just had to be replaced. Some of them were welcome to be upgraded, but only a few had to be replaced. And it's going to take several years to get your money back on an air conditioning system when you're replacing it in 6 or 8 years. So we're going to talk a little bit about what you should expect from a heating and air conditioning company that's coming out to maintain your system. So I get the feeling that a lot of you guys out there have been having what's called a drive-by maintenance, right? You recognize it. It's the one where they come out, they're there for 20, 30, 45 minutes maybe, and they ask you for $50, $60, $100, and then they're gone. Maybe they hook up their set of gauges, maybe they don't. If someone's not spending at least 75 to 90 minutes, you're not getting a true maintenance. You're getting a drive-by. An Air Repair Al tune-up usually takes between 75 and 120 minutes to start and finish. Now, we call that cleaning or tune-up a total system rejuvenation. And it includes cleaning the outdoor coils, inspecting and documenting about 60 or 70 different components on your furnace and air conditioner. Some of you are going 60 or 70 components. That's a lot of stuff. Well, when our guys show up, they spend an average of 75 to 120 minutes working to get your heating and air conditioning system as close to factory fresh condition as possible. Not to mention, they're criminally background checked and drug screened too. Did you know that the number one and number two trades being taught in the prison systems today were plumbing and air conditioning? That's right, folks. The number one and number two trades being taught in our prison system today are plumbing and air conditioning. Now, listen, folks, I'm not saying that I don't believe that people deserve a second chance. I do believe that people deserve a second chance. I really do believe that. And if they've made a mistake, they own up to it, and they've done their part, they deserve a second chance. But I've decided it wasn't for me to give them that opportunity to get in your home. They should go work in the construction industry. Now, fellas, if your wife's going to be there at the house when the heating and air conditioning guy comes by, do you want to take a chance that person's been someone who learned heating and cooling in prison? Do you have kids? What about them? Do you know that 50% of the guys that have entered can't pass a national criminal background check? Folks, I've gone through hundreds of resumes in the last few months, and I've only hired four guys. Air Repair Al is very selective about who we put in your home. Now, I want to talk about one gentleman I interviewed. And keep in mind, when I interviewed, I asked them all kinds of questions about how to do the work. I asked them how to test a capacitor and how do you know when it's bad, how to clean a blower wheel. And sure enough, this guy was giving pretty good explanations. He missed maybe one, maybe two little things, but nothing a little training couldn't fix, right? Now, at some point in every interview, I try to compare and get a moral compass for this person. So sometimes I've got to get a little sneaky, okay? The seventh, eighth question I ask, I lean in and I say, how do you feel about selling customers things they don't need? Ooh, did you hear that, folks? How do you feel about selling customers things they don't need? Now, brace yourself, because without hesitation, he says, I don't have a problem with it at all. I don't have a problem with it at all? Come on. In reality, is that the guy that you want to be around and work on your air conditioning? You know, I've stood at the table with people and looked them in the eye and said, this is the best situation. This is the best thing for you. And you want to feel honest when you say that, not that they just want to sell them something. You know, then we interviewed another guy, maybe same questions, and he was pretty good. And he leaned in and asked him a little trick question. How do you feel about selling customers things they don't need? And the guy did hesitate. He kind of dropped his head and he looked back and then he looked up and he said, I can do it. And if I'm being honest, I have done it. That the company I worked for required that I bring something back from every call that I went on. Sometimes they didn't need anything, but if I didn't sell them anything, I was going to lose my job. And man, I've got kids to feed. But then I got to thinking, am I setting the right example for those kids? So I quit that job and now I'm unemployed. And the market is flooded with heating and air conditioning technicians. And it's been hard to get jobs. There's just not the activity and the busy schedule like has been in years past. That's an example of the type of competitors we have out there, guys. I've told stories in interviews about heating and air conditioning companies, you know, that just jump the wires out or test the wrong wires to show things are bad just so they can sell them a new compressor or capacitor. And we've heard those all. If you've been in the industry, you know those guys who do that. Any chance of you having that guy come to your house is not going to happen with Air Repair Al. Now, listen, we've got our, you know, we've got our customers out, and we have air conditioning and with corroded coils and blowers and all that crudded up, and we have helped them out of those bad situations. I mean, for crying out loud, that's what we do. We make furnaces, heat pumps, air conditioners last as long as possible, longer and longer than you would believe. We lower the energy bills. We give you a cleaner, fresher air. We increase the airflow. We make the systems run quieter, cost you less to own. And we also, we're not going to try to sell you something you don't need, okay? Now look, in about 2 to 3 minutes, we're going to open up the phone lines. And if you can get through when I give you the telephone number, I'm going to do an entire system, both the heating and the cooling, not for the $252 normal charge. All the little items that would be done on this thing would be about a $252 charge, but for only $39. Now, I can only do this on the radio right here, and I'll tell you why, because let's face it, you can't even send a minimum wage worker to your home and $39 and make any money. Frankly, the U.S. government, the IRS said it costs like 53 cents a mile last time I checked to send a vehicle to your home. So we're going to burn through $39 for gas, normal wear and tear on our vehicle. And then after that, there's the technician's wages, the chemicals, and heck, the ordinary cost of doing business. So we're going to take a loss when we come out and do your appointment for $39. But here's what we get. I can't tell you how many times it's happened where customers have become huge cheerleaders. Even before we're done, they're running around telling their neighbors, making calls to family members saying, you got to try these guys out. We love it when you say no one has ever done this thorough of a job on our tune-up before. It makes us feel good. That enthusiasm is why the average customer provides us with 3 to 5 referrals, folks. Remember, people out there, business people are out there. What's a referral or a new customer worth? If your furnace and air conditioner goes out and you call a friend or relative and say, hey, I've got this furnace or air conditioner problem, who do you use for your air conditioner? And then they say, hey, you got to call Al. Al at Air Repair Al. They did the best maintenance I've ever had. At that point, you're not going to go play the Google roulette and just start searching and searching. Of course not. You're going to take the advice of your friend, your neighbor, and your church buddy or your relative, and because that company they're recommending served them well, you'll give them a call. That's the power of doing things right for people. That's the power of good job. 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Now, look, I'm going to give away this $252 total system rejuvenation for just $39 right now. So grab your pen and your telephone so that you can get the number. The number's going to connect you to one of our system rejuvenation managers, one of our office staff who is going to get the number, get the name, get your number, and your service address, and help schedule you an appointment. Now, are you ready? Here you go. 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All right, I see some texts coming in. All right, here we go. Keep them coming, 938-777-1111. 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That's 777-1111. All right. They've got a few have come in. They've got a few more spots left. Just keep coming. 938 777 11-11. All right. All right, now, they're indicating they've got a couple in. We're getting a few more. Come on. 938-777-1111. 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And if you're old school, it's still okay for you to just pick up the phone and go analog and just call us. 938-777-1111. So, all right, the phones are busy. All right, hey, you want another reason to get your heating and air conditioning system tuned up? Have you ever heard of Louisiana State University? I think we all call it LSU. Well, they did a study that compared the electrical usage of a dirty heating and air conditioning system to a clean heating and air conditioning equipment. And what they found was the average customer with a clean system, just one system in their home, a clean system saved $32.70 a month. That's on their energy bills. $32.70 a month. That's serious. I mean, 1 month savings almost pays for the whole service today. That's incredible. Now, here's the deal. Here's what you're going to experience when I send one of our guys out there, one of the gentlemen on our staff out there. First, you're going to park the truck in the street. Now, why would a fleet that's meticulously maintained and a lot of new vehicles, this is just a precaution. Why would we park in the street? This is just a precaution because I don't want the first time my truck leaks to be on your driveway. So we're gonna park there. We're gonna come up to the front door. We're gonna knock on the door, and when you invite him in, he's going to reach down and put on floor savers, shoe covers. A lot of guys want to call them the booties, but they're they cover his shoes, they cover his boots, and that's because we're going to be working in some water and stuff and cleaning the outdoor air conditioner and the heat pump, and it does tend to get a little mucky. He's going to start his invoice. He's going to ask you to take him to the thermostat, make sure we're at the right house, got all your information. We're going to go to the thermostat. We're just going to make sure your system operates. It's operating. After he turns it on, you'll then show him the outdoor system, then show him the indoor where everything's located. Now, a few of you guys have what we call a package unit. Package units, it's all sitting outside other than that thermostat. That's okay, too. It's just we service both the heat and the air for a package unit as well as what's known as a split system. Now, the very first task we're going to do is we're going to take the top off that outdoor air conditioner, that heat pump. After that, he's going to get the leaves and the sticks and the muck and the debris out of the bottom of the system because all that stuff holds water when it rains. It's going to rust the bottom of the system out prematurely, okay? So we're going to get all of that junk out of there. That alone is going to extend the life of your outdoor equipment. The next thing, in my opinion, is the best. We're going to use a semi-high pressure nozzle. We call it a coil gun, but a spray gun, pressure sprayer. And we're going to spray down those coals from the inside out. Now, that's going to force all those leaves, those grass clippings, all of that dust, and whatever's been sucked up into that system over the last 6 months back out of the coals. It's almost like lifting a sweater off your air conditioner. You've got to wash the outdoor coals from the inside out. Otherwise, you're just pushing the existing debris into the system even more. Now, imagine you or someone's jogging on a hot summer day with sweater on and a straw in your mouth. Your body can't release the heat, right? So you get really, really hot. Well, the same thing's going on with your outdoor system. If it's dirty, it's going to overheat. You're going to have a compressor issues. It's going to fail. You're going to have motor failures. Overheating is the biggest culprit that causes damage for an outdoor system. We've got to keep them cool. The fan motor, the compressor, all of those. And a clean condenser coil is the first part. Sometimes we even use a foam cleaner to get all that stuff out. you're looking at a good 30 to 45 minutes just at this point, so that you can see now why I say that other maintenances are drive-by maintenances. If they're in and out and gone in 45 minutes, we should still be already just working on the outdoor system. Next, we're going to test all those electrical components in your system to make sure they're not getting ready to have an electrical failure or electrical fires. You might have a pending compressor failure because you've got a little starter that's about to go bad. You might have a pending motor failure because you've got a filter that's all plugged up and you're not paying attention to it. So you're going to check all those little minuscule components that don't cost much at all to repair or replace. Next, we're going to check your indoor heating system and your furnace or your furnace. We'll check the burners, the pressure switches. We'll make sure the exhaust is venting properly. Oh, too many times that the vent is not proper and it's letting that exhaust back into the house. All the hoses, your drains, your flame sensors, even the little ohm tests that they call it on your igniter, because that baby's going to go out. And if it goes out, it's going to get cold in your house in a hurry. Most importantly, we're going to check the heat exchanger. That's the part that is known to crack and leak carbon monoxide. Look, we all know that carbon monoxide can kill you, right? But did you know that majority of the people that survive a one-time carbon monoxide poison event have lifelong side effects like neurological disorders, cardiovascular problems, nervous system damage? What if that was your son or your daughter or your wife or your husband? Do you see now why I say you have to do these tune-ups and inspections every 6 months? You don't really have a choice. We'll go over the indoor air coils afterwards, and we'll inspect it for any sort of biological growth that might be growing on it, any dirt, any mold, mildew, bacteria, viruses, you know, yucky things like that. I mean, you've heard that mold grows in heating and air conditioning systems, haven't you? The fact is, it's common for us to find a combination of things in your airstream. Last time I checked, there were 22 registered strains of mold. And while all 22 are considered allergens, only about 7 of them are toxic. So I don't know that you have those 7, but all of them are considered allergens. And just what are the side effects of breathing mold? Well, everyone's different, but here's just a fraction of the list of the side effects. We're talking about things like upset stomach, weight gain, fatigue, loss of sleep, night sweats, headaches, rashes, sore throats, coughing, eye allergies. There's a loss of taste, loss of smell. There are some autoimmune disorders and even some sexual side effects from all of the medication that people take to fight off those conditions. And let's not forget about depression. All those medication can often lead to even more serious mental problems. Did you know that 1 in 4 people that you know right now have zero ability to fight mold off once it gets in their bloodstream? 1 in 4. 1 in 4 folks that their bodies lack the ability to mark the spores for the white blood cells to exterminate. Your body, your immune system, it's supposed to mark or tag unwanted invaders for extermination. What if your body is one of the 1 in 4 that can't fight it off once it gets in the bloodstream? Did you know that they cut people open and find this stuff inside of them, like pounds and pounds and pounds of it? Look it up, folks. Just search Google mold in bloodstream. What if that was your son, your daughter, your wife, your husband, your father, your mother? When do you really think that those health problems are going to materialize? In the first few days there and there, or after years of buildup? After it becomes strong enough for the body to not be able to fight it off, it becomes serious. Do you see now why I say it's so important to keep your maintenance and keep the dirt and mold and mildew out of your air. You probably didn't realize that your furnace and air conditioner getting dirty, getting moldy, could cost you your health. Hey, how long will your money last if you don't have your health? The good news is that if you have any of that stuff, we can share some things that our other customers

0: even cost effective. And at the end of the day, it's about making you more comfortable in your home and saving you money. Okay? So get it cleaned up. It doesn't cost you anything, all right? It pays you to do that. Get it cleaned up. Now, again, why would you do this? Why would you give a, you know, why would I give away a $252 total system rejuvenation for just $39? You know, sometimes you've heard of if it sounds too good to be true, it usually is. Well, we all know that Air Repair Al isn't making any money on this, all right? We all know we're losing money on it, okay? But here's what we get out of it. After we come out and after we perform the best maintenance you've ever seen, if you do have a repair, you're going to call us. You're going to call us for that repair. And when we become, and when you become a cheerleader for us, when you start to referring your friends and neighbors and family members and aunts and uncles, brothers and sisters, and everybody, I mean, remember, the average listener today will give us 3 to 5 referrals over their customer lifetime. That's what it's all about. Word of mouth is the best. Now, look, I'm going to give away the next wave of 5 of these right now. So if you feel like we sound like the type of company you want to have out to your home, give us a try. We'll schedule it around your needs, around your schedule. We'll come out. We'll knock it out. We'll knock your socks off. And I promise you're gonna love it. All right. 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All right? Pretty simple. You'll get a quick response if you're one of the first 5 callers, one of the winners. 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All right? 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All right. That is 938-777-1111. 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All right, now, 938-777-1111. 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
1: 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Now here's your host, Don Johnson.
0: And I'm going to help you save money on the greatest consumer of gas and electricity in your home. 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And the show is brought to you, of course, by Air Repair Al. Air Repair Al, y'all have probably seen the trucks. Al is the little dog. He's the mascot. He is our image. Now, I want to tell that little story real quick, is that Al was really my family pet. And I'll tell you that pets, dogs, cats, they're not pets. They're family members. And that's the way I feel about it. Air Repair Al, we are the pet-friendliest company, heating and air conditioning company, you're going to find in town. We

0: understand we love the animals. We take care of them. We make sure we don't let them out if they're not supposed to go out. And we are sensitive and careful. And a lot of houses, the pets kind of rule the house. It happened in mine. Al was that way. Again, the history, we nicknamed him Trooper, nicknamed him Lucky, and now I call him Al. He has passed away, and it's difficult or tragic, but I really love that the image on the side of our trucks, the ads, the picture on our shirts, our hats, are the picture of my dog, my family member. And so he gets to live on. So Al is our mascot. And I just want to make sure you guys understand there's no confusion. Air Repair Al. Al is living in my heart, living in our hearts and part of it. Now, if you've got pets, and I hope you do, but did you know that pets suffer allergies even more than humans? And typically pets, a little bit smaller body mass, with the same air quality, same air stuff in our air, affects their lungs just as much as it does humans. So sometimes when we clean the air in your home, you'll be better. You'll sleep better. You'll feel better. But it'll make a major difference in the life of your pets, those dogs, those cats. Make a major difference in their life when you clean the air up for them as well. And that's a great side benefit because you're really getting all the benefits yourself for it. But when we went to break, we said we were going to talk about the blower wheel. All right, let's talk about that blower wheel, that squirrel cage. You know, kind of, we call it, it's a funny thing to say a squirrel cage, but it kind of looks like a hamster wheel. It's you know, a hamster wheel and runs and spins. The blower wheel, whatever you're going to call it, that's the part that's responsible for pushing the warm or cold air out the vents, through all that ductwork and out the vents and into your home. Now, all that air in your home, from floor to ceiling, from the front of the house to the back of the house, it all goes through your furnace or air conditioner about 100 times a day. Were you aware of that? Did you know that the air in your home will circulate through your furnace and air conditioner about 100 times a day? Perfect scenario, it goes through every six to 10 minutes. So you should have 6 to 10 times that all the air in your home goes through your furnace. Well, that's a wonderful opportunity for us to put a filter there and clean it. So, and because most people don't have really good air filtration system, those blower wheels, they tend to get a little bit of buildup on them. And a lot of times we see a good eighth of an inch or buildup just sitting on top of it. That's about the thickness of two quarters stacked one on top of each other. Now, when that happens, your system just can't move the appropriate amount of air. You might think I've got a 3-ton system, but if the blower wheel isn't moving but 2 tons of air, you really don't have a 3-ton air conditioner. It can only cool the air that can bring to it. Now, just 1/32nd of an inch will reduce your air speed by 20%. If that blower gets kind of nasty, if it gets just a little bit of buildup on it, that will choke the life right out of your heating and cooling system. And if you're lucky, you'll be forced to spend just $2,500 for only having to do a compressor or heat exchanger. But sometimes you get stuck with doing everything. But if you're not lucky, you could end up, you know, never wake up. Did you know that cracks in your heat exchanger lead to carbon monoxide potential in your airstream into your home? Do you know that according to the CDC, someone dies from carbon monoxide poisoning every day in the U.S.? Did you know that over 50% of the people that survive a one-time carbon monoxide poisoning event will suffer long-term effects for the rest of their lives? Heart problems, neurological problems, nervous sense problems, mental illness, personality and behavior changes, loss of muscle function, loss of bladder control. I mean, the list is truly scary. What if that was you or one of your family members? You probably didn't realize that your blower wheel and your furnace and air conditioner being dirty could kill you. So look, if that blower wheel's dirty, my technician's going to pull it out. They're going to show it to you. And they're going to say, look, we've got to get this cleaned up and take it all apart. It's got a lot of sharp edges on it. They may even cut their fingers, but it's a difficult thing and it has to be done. And that's above and beyond what's a normal total system rejuvenation. That's really restoration work. But when we get it back together, you know, get everything back in there together, you're going to get more airflow. It's going to smell better. It's going to have cleaner, fresher air. You're going to have lower energy bills. If it can't move all the air, means your air conditioner has to run longer. And as it runs longer, that just means that power meter continues to spin and spin and spin and spin. So, I mean, that's what it's all about, folks. We've got to get all of the savings, all of the efficiency, all of the performance out of your system. Now, hey, you want another reason to get your heating and air conditioning tuned up? And we mentioned this earlier. Do you remember that LSU did a study that says the average clean heating and air conditioning system will save you $32.70 a month on your power bill, energy bills, gas bills? $32.70 a month. Now, that's serious. Again, we're only $39 for a tune-up. You're going to pay for it. You're going to see a break even in a month, maybe two. Now, look, in about 1 to 2 minutes, we're going to open up those phone lines again. And if you can get through, when I give the phone number, we're going to do an entire system rejuvenation, both the heating and the cooling side, for not that normal $252, which would be the charge for all the little services, but for only $39. Now, we're doing this because, you know, we want to become your company for all your heating and air conditioning needs. You know, frankly, the U.S. government, you know, with the cost of gas, the cost of tires, we're not going to make any money on this. Really, by the time I pay my wages of the gentleman that'll be out there, the truck costs, the gas, the tires, the maintenance, the brakes, all the little things, and then the cleaning, the coil cleaners and the items that we use during the tune-up, we're not going to make any money. So we're going to take a loss on this first appointment when we come out for just $39, okay? But here's what you get. Here's what we get out of the deal. You get the most incredible tune-up you've ever experienced. And if you're not saying this is no one has ever cleaned this system as well as you did, then I want you to call up the office and let us know that. We should be doing more than you've ever experienced. But when we do that, we want to get referrals. We get referrals. I can't tell you guys how many times it's happened where a customer has become a huge, huge cheerleader, even before we're done. They're going around and telling their neighbors, making calls to family, say, you got to try these guys. Folks, that enthusiasm is why our customers provide us with 3 to 5 referrals over their lifetime, their client lifetime. Air Repair Al, they did our maintenance. It's the best. And at that point, you're not going to go play the Google roulette, as we say. Of course not. You're going to take their advice of your friend, your neighbor, your church buddy, your relative, the company they've been recommending, they've been using to serve you. Now, that's the power of doing things right for people. That's the power of doing a good job. Those customers seeing it, appreciating it, spreading the word for your business, for our business. It is incredible. Now, look, I'm going to give away this $250, $252 total system rejuvenation right now for only $39. So grab your pen, get your telephone so that we can get the number, so you can get this number. Number's going to connect you with one of our representatives, one of our client service managers, who's going to get your name, your telephone number, your service address, probably your email as well, and they're going to schedule an appointment. You may have to hold for just a few minutes because the lines can get clogged up, but stay with it. All right. 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Yeah, it's all ones, 777-1111. We just say it's 777-1111. Remember, 938-777-1111. 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You'll get an immediate response. Let you know you're one of the first ones. 938-777-1111. So I think we have a ding. Yep, got another one. Now, if you're not able to get through, or you're just not with your phone, or you really just need to go to the website, you can do that. www.airrepairal.com. Remember the Al on the end, Air Repair Al. Again, Al is our little mascot. Al's the little puppy dog that's on its way to your house when you call. airrepairal.com. Let's talk about ductwork. Okay, ductwork actually is it's kind of exciting when you get to learn about it. Do you know the Department of Energy studies have concluded that the average duct system in the U.S. leaks about 20 to 25% of the air that travels through it. 20 to 25% of the air that travels through it. 20 to 25% of the air that travels through it, guys. That's a lot. That's a lot of waste. If you had a leak in your gas tank that was leaking 20 to 25% of the gas that you were putting into your car's gas tank, would you just drive around with that leak? Or would you have it fixed? You know, would you just drive around and go to the gas station more often, or would you just have it fixed? Well, we're doing this on those houses. You don't even know it, folks, but 20 to 25% of the air that you're paying to cool or heat is just being lost. It's no wonder our energy bills are out of sight nowadays. Okay, so there's two different kinds of duct leakage. First, the supply leakage. That's on the side of the furnace or the air conditioner that blows the cold or warm air out into your home. So that 20-25% loss means that you've heated or cooled all that air created by your machine, and you're just blowing it out into the crawl space or the attics. That's like throwing away and wasting fives and tens and $20 bills. Were you aware that 55% of your electric bill is typically equated to the heating and cooling of your home, especially the cooling of your home? So if you're overpaying 20 to 25%, because the system has to run 20 to 25% longer if we're just throwing away all that cool air, that means you're overpaying 20 to 25% of that 50%, of that half it takes to power and run your heating and air conditioning system. Okay, let's just round that down. That's 10% of your electric bill could be being wasted through the loss in your ductwork. Do that math. What's your average power bill? Can you see now why getting your ducts sealed pays for itself? You're paying for it whether you get it or not. And again, that power company tells us 55% of your power bill, your electric bill, your gas bill is due to the heating and cooling of your home. And the Department of Energy tells us that 20 to 25% is the average leak. Some are worse than that. You wouldn't believe it, ones we've seen. And that's not because the duct has fallen apart. That's just the natural leaks from the seams, around the doors, around the connections. It's crazy. Now, there's another kind of leakage. It's return leakage. Now, this is the more serious one other than our wallets, because these go unnoticed sometimes because it's not that cool air that you're feeling coming out of it. So you don't really feel anything. That's because the returns don't blow the air. They suck the air in. Well, that's even worse. And they are the worst leakers. Instead of blowing the cool air out into the attic, it's sucking in that hot attic air or that cold crawl space air. The return is sucking in all that bad stuff that's in your crawl space or that's in your attic. It also pressurizes your home, which means that it's wanting to push air out of your home to make up for it. We don't create air. We pull it from one place to the next with your heating and air conditioning system. When you're pulling that air in from that 130-degree attic or 150-degree attic, if you've not got it insulated, well, then you're pulling in hot, hot air. Your air conditioner has to now cool down 150-degree air, 130 to 150-degree air. It's like running your heating and air conditioning system with all the doors and windows open. I can only tell you how many times we got screamed at it as a kid to close the door, the air conditioner's on. But you guys are letting that much leakage happen when you don't care about the return air and seal it up. You know what else is really bad about that air from that crawl space or that attic? Hot or cold. But you know what? In that attic, there's a lot of insulation out there. And did you know that when it's sucking in that air, it'll suck in those fiberglass little fine particles? You know, if you just took a bright flashlight and went up in the attic in the middle of the night and you shine that flashlight, you'll see all those little particles floating in the air. If you ever been standing in your kitchen or any room and you see the light coming through the window and you see all those little particles floating in the air in that sunlight, first you think, well, I'm glad that's just in that sunlight because I'm standing over here. No, the particles are everywhere. The sunlight's the only reason why you're seeing them, because you're getting extra spotlight on it. But those particles are everywhere and you're breathing that in. And were you aware that 30 to 40% of all the dust in your house is really insulation from your attic, or insulation that's being sucked in through the leaks in your return air? You know, what if you're laying there at night sleeping and your mouth's open and all of those particles are just falling into your mouth? No wonder we wake up with such dry, nasty mouth in the morning time. Do you know that all that insulation is actually known to be a cancer-causing agent? I don't want to go with that scare or any of that, but there's no reason to breathe in insulation when you don't have to. Again, what about that crawl space? What about a return out of the crawl space? What do you think's down in that crawl space? Might not be as much insulation, but you know that bugs like to climb in to your ductwork? What do you think they do in that ductwork? Yeah, it's not clean. It's not good. They're pooping in the your ductwork. All those bugs. Worse is you could have squirrels or other animals get into your ductwork when it's in the crawl space. Can you see now why you want to get your system inspected every 6 months to make sure that you haven't pulled any sort of, pulled anything bad in or even let in animals or other things into your ductwork? Add that your bug company comes out and sprays, and they spray all these really harsh chemicals in your crawl space or in your attic. And when your duct return leaks, were you aware that that's pulling those chemicals into your home? Did you know that the bug company, the sprayers, when they go to spray their really bad stuff, they'll tell you, turn off your air conditioner while I'm spraying, because this stuff will get sucked into your home. They're hoping it will drop and settle, but there's still a little bit of it in the air. As soon as you turn that air conditioner on, you're sucking those bad chemicals into your home. You ever wonder why? Maybe this is the reason why some of you or your family members getting sick, or just stopped up on a daily basis. Look at the environment. You know, instead of really looking at putting a lot of drugs or the medicines and all the things that we can get prescriptions for in, maybe it's just time to think about clean cleaning the air, sealing everything up. All right, now we're going to give away another couple of tune-ups. All right, real quick. Let's make sure that everybody's ready. It's going to be a real quick one. I think they say the phones are open. So it's 659. That's the new area code for us here in Alabama, the central Alabama. 659-777-1111. That's 659-777-1111. I think they've showed a couple of phone calls. You know, the fact is, I think that every home in the Alabama area, central Birmingham, really anywhere from Tuscaloosa to Anniston, from Coleman to Montgomery, every home should have their air conditioner serviced at least every year. We love to say it's really every 6 months. And you're going to want to get on a maintenance plan. If not with us, with someone. 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It's quite a deal. There's nobody in town that I know of that looks at saving you money like that. That's a big, big, big difference. So we're in the middle of phones ringing, 659-777-1111, okay? 659, that's that new area code around here, 777-1111. So guys, get on in there. Now, if you can't get to the phone right now, you can jump over to the website. You just go over to airrepairal.com, airrepairal.com. And you'll see the picture of Al and Rep at the top. You'll see a book now, schedule now type button. Go through it. Just in the notes, put down $39 radio show. And we will get you on the schedule. And you can even pick the time that you want right on the schedule. So now let's jump over to talk about filters. Let's talk about filters a minute. Are you buying those cheap filters? Yeah, admit it. Are you? Well, if you are, you might want to start a savings account, because it's likely that you're going to need to completely disassemble your heating and air conditioning system. You're going to have to completely sanitize it, disinfect it, and put it all back together. That could get to be thousands of dollars. We're talking very expensive. Wow. A little piece of advice. Well, if you're going to buy a one-inch filter, buy one from even the local stores. Whenever it's you're going to filter, the number one rule, if you can see through it, you don't want it. If you can hold that filter up and you can see your hand on the other side, it's not a good filter. That's basically a sand sifter, you know, the fur ball catcher. You take that out, you know, looking for all the crazy stuff that it might have caught, but it's all the little stuff that it's gone through it that clogs up your system. Those are just the ones you can see through. Man, they're just like rock stoppers. Like I said, they will catch the dog fur, the cat fur, the dog hair, all of that stuff. Maybe a bug or two at best, but those little particles, the ones that do the most irritation to your sinus and allergies, they're shooting right through that thing. And then they're building up on that blower wheel. And remember earlier we talked about that blower wheel? It's very important. Now look, we've only got a couple minutes left so before the show's out. So let's go ahead and let you know what the number is one more time. We're going to give away that discounted $39. Without people like you, Air Repair Al would just fall flat. We wouldn't exist. We're here for you guys. So that's where this offer, all right? This is the last opportunity to get one of these at this deeply discounted price of $39. I mean, Air Repair Isle is covering over $200 of the cost for you. And this is your last chance. We're about to wrap up. So here you go. Get the number. 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That's 938-1111. 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
4: Libertad! 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Para Berta por lucha!
5: Berta Cáceres was one of the most influential advocates for indigenous and women's rights in Honduras.
6: La discriminación y el racismo que se ha cometido contra el pueblo lenca, contra el copín.
5: And in 2013, when she began leading a protest campaign against a proposed hydroelectric dam, she became one of the most celebrated environmental activists anywhere. Honduras was known as the most dangerous place in the world for environmental activists. More than 100 had been reported killed in just the previous 5 years. She told friends about threatening phone calls she'd get. She said strange cars followed her on the road.
7: She knew that she was very much still being targeted and still at risk of being killed.
5: Berta was the most powerful activist in her country, but none of the accolades could protect her in the end.
8: A prominent environmental rights activist was shot dead in Honduras on Thursday, prompting protests in the capital.
5: My name is Monty Real, an investigative reporter for Bloomberg Green. On the upcoming podcast, Blood River, we tell the story of a murder. A murder in a place where murderers thrive. Where about 97% of all homicides are left unsolved and unpunished.
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10: Overseas. I'm Pam Husso, Fox News. American forces have reportedly been hurt in Kuwait after an Iranian strike. Fox's Madeline Rivera has details.
11: Bloomberg reports at least five Americans were hurt after Iran launched a ballistic missile towards a Kuwaiti airbase earlier this week. The missile was intercepted by Kuwaiti forces, but falling debris reportedly hit the Ali al-Salem airbase. Per Bloomberg, two MQ-9 Reaper drones were also seriously damaged in the incident. Meantime, a White House official telling Fox President Trump will only make a deal that is good for America and satisfies his red lines. Iran can never possess a nuclear weapon. The president has maintained his key asks, which not only includes preventing Iran from obtaining a nuclear weapon, he also demanded unrestricted shipping traffic in the Strait of Hormuz.
10: War Secretary Pete Hegseth has warned that military action is still on the table if a deal can't be reached. President Trump is scrapping plans for a big overhaul at the Kennedy Center following a judge's ruling.
12: President Trump says he has no interest in overseeing a major renovation of the Kennedy Center unless he is free to bring the institution back physically, financially, and artistically. In a social media post, the president says his administration will now return control of the performing arts venue back to Congress. The move follows a ruling by a federal judge in D.C. ordering President Trump's name to be removed from the Kennedy Center's facade, finding the center's board did not have the authority to unilaterally change the name. The judge also put on hold plans to close the center for 2 years during renovations. At the White House, Jared Halpern, Fox News.
10: Another federal judge has temporarily halted a weaponization fund to compensate people who claim to be targets of political investigations. 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

0: Everybody remembers that old tune, Money, That's What I Want. Well, I mean, we work all our lives to get it, and we hope one day to enjoy the fruits of it. Let me put some perspective on that. They say the most valuable asset that you have is your health. But you know, the healthiest body in the world is not going to stay that way if you're frazzled and stressed, got six figures worth of debt, or worried about your retirement funds being able to fund your lifestyle. You know, sometimes I think retirement is kind of limiting because the first part of that word is retire, which means to pull back. I don't know too many of my clients that are retired that are just sitting around doing nothing. I mean, typically, if they are, it's because they don't have that most valuable asset, and that's good health. We're going to look at retirement as that period you quit working and you start living off the fruits of your labor and maybe achieving some of the dreams that you wanted to do all the time you're working, those days that you were sitting at your desk daydreaming, what is my life going to be like when I'm not having to come in here every day? What am I going to do? Well, of course, the first thing people look at is travel and spending time with family, things like that. And those are important. Some of them have a mission. They want to help. They want to volunteer. They want to do things. But you got to have health to do that. And then we look at innovations in our healthcare.
1: You look at how far we've come from diseases that used to be fatal, like tuberculosis or polio, to today's breakthroughs in cancer detection, diabetes management, and even Alzheimer's research. With modern medicine and technology, we're living longer than ever.
0: Remember the big hoopla about cigarettes?
1: We've learned a lot over the decades, you know, like how in the 50s and 60s, athletes were actually used to sell cigarettes. Now we know better. Public health campaigns and education have completely changed that conversation. Safety standards have come a long way. Things like seatbelts and airbags are now standard. The same kind of evolution has happened in financial planning. What worked a generation ago doesn't necessarily work today.
0: And then so many other tests and treatments for conditions. And so life goes on longer. Things that used to kill you are now being managed. And sometimes they're not even that big deal anymore. It used to be that diabetes was almost a kiss of death. And now they're with medications and diet and things they know about it. It's changed longevity. But you know, longevity comes with a price. Because we're living longer, it's more expensive to fund retirement. That's even true in good shape. When you look at financial institutions, I start a lot of my seminars with this clip about the number one fear is no longer the fear of death. It's the fear of running out of money. And study after study just serves to underline that. So when we look at managing the things that we've got as we finish work, and we'll still call it retirement, it's not just managing your money, it's managing your health, but it's also having a new way of thinking about your money. And oftentimes those vehicles that got you to where you are not those vehicles that are going to take you where you need to go. And I address that a lot in my show, is that things change, the rules change in retirement. And today, we're going to talk about managing retirement funds.
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0: Welcome to the Ask Brad Show, and I'm your host, Brad Williams. And in the opener today, I talked about your health being your most valuable asset, and that is, I think that's true. And you got to manage your health, just like you got to manage your money. But we've also got to look at retirement different.
1: The idea of a lifelong job with a company pension is mostly gone. Today, most retirees are part of what I call the investor class, people who are responsible for building their own retirement paycheck.
0: Because in the old days, most people had a lot of money in their savings accounts if they did a good job saving, and they got reasonable rates of return on it. And then their Social Security check and their pension check all combined took care of them in those years. But, you know, 30, 40 years ago, those years in retirement aren't like they are now because of some of the things I talked about in the opener. The way they're managing health care now is allowing us to live longer. And by living longer, we're going to have to recognize that the old way of investing during the accumulation stage is different in the distribution stage. Okay. And we look at most clients that I talk to, their 401ks and their IRAs are in many cases second to their homes, and sometimes much more than their homes. Their 401ks and IRAs are their largest investments. Managing these funds carefully and strategically in retirement is now crucial for you now that you're in that distribution phase and out of the accumulation phase. Okay. Now that your earning years are behind you, these funds, they're going to need to last you. And the decisions you make, especially right now, will reverberate through the rest of your life. So when we look at things like 401ks, many people leave their money in these accounts well into retirement because maybe they think they don't have any other options. And they actually do. So, in fact, some of these other options are more closely aligned with transitioning from the accumulation stage to the distribution stage. And even the IRS recognizes this. And that's why they created the clause at 59 and a half where you're allowed to transfer money out of a 401k without penalty, provided it's done correctly. So, and you can even do that in service. So if you're sitting there thinking these funds, they're great, they were great 20, 15 years ago for me, maybe less risk oriented and more risk averse right now. And I'm wondering, you know, I look at that bond fund and I see it's not doing that well. What other options do I have? Okay. And there are plenty. Okay. There are plenty. And so that's why companies at 59 and a half allow in-service withdrawals to allow you to take advantage of the universe of other alternatives out there other than the 401k. If you listen to my show on a regular basis, you understand that 401ks are great accumulation tools. But once you get to a certain part in your retirement, right at retirement or a little bit before, there are other options. And it amazes me when I meet with people for the first time, how many people have left their 401k with previous employers years after they've left. In fact, couples may each have several 401ks because most people don't stay at the same job their whole life. And they've accumulated these 401ks through different employers. One of the stress points that I talked about with money in the opener is, because it affects your health, is the fact that you got all these fragmented accounts all over the place. Okay. So having a purpose for your money is very important. You've done the hard work. Okay. You've set them up, you've saved them, you've done those things. Now they need to have a purpose. And most people I talk to when they first come in that are fragmented all over the place, they really don't have a purpose, and maybe nobody's shown them how they can. So, you know, you really shouldn't let those accounts just sit there. Now, once you hit your required minimum age, which is 73 now and will be 75 in the next few years, you got to take required minimum distributions. basically you've got to accumulate those things tax-free or tax-deferred, I should say, for all those years. And the IRS is saying, hey, we want to start getting our share of that now. So you have to start taking it out. So as with many things in retirement, you got to have a process that works. Okay. And that's critical for your success. Now, the first step is identifying your primary objective. And that objective is making sure you don't run out of money before you run out of life. All right. And that's objective number one. Okay. Number one. Each show, I like to give out some books. I love education. I love sharing that education with my listeners. And so for the first five callers at 844-343-6048, that's 844-343-6048. 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

0: Welcome back to the Ask Brad Show. This is your host, Brad Williams. I appreciate you listening in. And I'll have to say I appreciate a lot of the comments and the questions that I'm getting from everyone. And it's really encouraging when, especially when I'm out in the public and people walk up and maybe make a comment about my show. And I'm seeing more and more people that come in who have been listening to me for a while that can quote a lot of the things I talk about. And that's really encouraging. But, you know, when you get to retirement, when you're right at that cusp of retirement, okay, a lot of people who may not have sought a financial advisor do so at that time. Maybe they recognize the limitations they had that when they're putting all that money in their 401k and they're, you know, it's dollar cost averaging, taking advantage of all that. And then they get to that retirement or right near retirement. They realize, you know, I know how to save all this. I know how to put it in this 401k, but I'm not sure what comes next. How do I get it out? How do I make sure it lasts? You've been diligently monitoring the growth through the ups and downs. If you're smart, you're recognizing that when the market went down, you got to buy more shares at a discount. The down markets in the accumulation stage actually help you. It, you know, makes for some stress, but recognize that you're buying things at a discount. So you're just hoping that low drop in the market is much higher when you get to that point in retirement. So the key in retirement, of course, is income, which we talk about constantly on this show. You've got to figure out how to get the income out of these accounts for your RMDs or maybe to supplement your Social Security or if you have some pension. You want to figure out how to get your income, but have a healthy level of risk. Okay, you don't want an unhealthy level of risk because that dollar cost averaging works both ways. So where do you start? Okay, let's take a look. Let's say you're leaving your company and you're retiring and you're figuring out what to do. Where do you start? Well, there are several options. The first would be to keep your retirement accounts where they are, but maybe align the investments within your objectives. Okay. Now, the caution I would give you there is that most people really don't realize the 401ks are structured for the growth phase and not the distribution phase. The options in 401ks typically have pretty poor options for living off dividends and interest. So most people find that combining their accounts into one and having that allocated to income-oriented investments as well as growth-oriented investments maybe makes more sense, okay? We talked a lot about 401ks up till now in the show, but IRAs are very critical there. When you move your 401k, it, of course, needs to go into an IRA, an individual IRA, to keep the tax deferral. So you got to make sure you do that right, too. And it's one of those things, don't do this at home. These are trained professionals, right? You've heard that many times. Make sure you do it right. And having the help of a qualified financial advisor can be critical in that. You know, maybe you've been looking at your 401k and you see this big family mutual funds, but you're like, okay, I've been with this family for a while. What other options? Okay. Maybe it's still focused on growth. Okay. But you got to look at this. What are your options? That's the key. All right. And so when I look at this of what steps you should take, let's take a look at what happens when you move to another advisor. Okay. One misconception is that when you switch to a different financial advisor, you're going to have to sell everything in your account, start all over again. And that's just not true. You can transfer the assets in the account through what's called a transfer in kind. So, in fact, a good advisor really is not going to, let's say you decide to use an advisor and you move that money. Well, then you have that meeting to decide what to do with that money. So that's why you want it in kind. There may be some things in there that are worth keeping. even in your new phase of life, and there may be some cancers that need to be cut out, okay? But when the assets are transferred between retirement accounts, just remember, it doesn't trigger a taxable event as long as it goes from institution to institution. So when it's a direct transfer, all right? The key is there is you don't want the check made out to you, because that triggers the 60-day rule and all kinds of other things. Now, what a lot of 401ks are doing now is to make sure that identity theft is not an issue. They will mail you the check, but it won't be made out to you. It'll be made out to a financial institution that you've decided to move it to. And it'll say, you know, whatever that institution's name is, FBO, which stands for the benefit of, and then it'll have your name. Okay. You couldn't cash that check if you took it to the bank if you wanted to. So what happens then? You take it to your financial advisor, and then they put it deposit in your account. And then, you know, you move from there. Okay. One of the things to look at is when you consolidate your accounts, you don't want to really change all that until you really have that strategy meeting where you're going over exactly what you want to do, what cancer needs to come out of the portfolio, maybe some badly performing or unsuitable investments that may be there. And so when we get back from break, we're going to really dig down into that process of once you make that move and some of the things you ought to look for, some of the pitfalls to avoid.
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Welcome back to the Ask Brad Show. This is your host, Brad Williams. And today we've been talking about managing your retirement funds. Opened up talking about health and how that's critical, but the fact that you need good money management to keep your health so you don't stress out, and what happens when you're transitioning from a company retirement plan, a 401k, into an individual IRA, where that's appropriate. And that would be, you know, when you've made that transition into retirement and you've moved from the accumulation stage to the distribution stage and you're more income focused.

retirement accounts, and there was one straggler that he had bought, and he had bought it for like $20 a share, and it was now worth like $2, and he had just hung on to it. And he said, well, I guess we ought to sell that too. And I looked at that in relation to his accounts. I said, you know what? You've already taken the hit on this. The company's not going away. So, you know, it's not that big part of your retirement account. Why don't you hang on to it? Well, after several years, it came back, and, you know, he at least made a little bit of money before he got out of it. But, you know, in many cases, getting a bad stock out of your portfolio is important. But what's critical is that's a thought process, okay? The thought process that a financial advisor helps guide you through. Now, that process should be really about your goals and objectives, and not how to liquidate something so the financial advisor can make some money, okay? That should be forefront. I mean, you need to know when a financial advisor is telling you, we need to sell this, you need to know why, okay? And if you've gone through this process that I've talked about, that I go through with my clients, where you're really dissecting what's in there and why is it in there and should it be in there, then when it comes time to make changes, you'll know exactly why you're doing it. You know, if you're needing to move, say, 70% of your money in income-oriented investments versus growth, and right now you're like 70% in straight growth-oriented investments and maybe only 30% in income, but the income's bond funds, which are not the best income tools, that's not in line with your goals, okay? Because if your goal is income and retirement and reducing risk, that's something that needs to be taken a look at. Now, as I've mentioned on many, many instances, a big mistake that I see, and it's really quite common for people 60, 65, to be in the same type of investments they were in when, say, they were 40. Okay, they really haven't made that much change in them. Maybe they think their investments are in line with their goals, but they really aren't, okay? Oftentimes I hear, well, I've told my advisor I wanted to invest more conservatively, so he just put them in more conservative growth-oriented investments. But they're still growth-oriented investments. They're not income-producing. And maybe that's all that financial is a growth-oriented advisor, and those are the only tools he has. It's not his fault. It's the platform he has. And some companies are really oriented toward growth, just like 401ks are oriented toward growth. And if you're taking money out and you're needing income, they're probably better options, okay? What's critical is having the right balance. If you look at things as a pyramid, with the safe money being on the bottom and the moderate risk in the middle and the risk on the top, it's having the right balance of that based on what their age is and what their risk tolerance is. So that's why when you're looking at a financial advisor, ask him what the average age of his clients are. When you're in the lobby and you're seeing people come in and go, are they young or are they older? So if you're dealing with an advisor who helps all stages of life, well, that's kind of like going to a general practitioner when you're needing really someone focused on the needs of those who are aging. You know, I mean, we all age. I'm not as young as I used to be either, but that's why there's different kinds of doctors. Okay. And that's why, you know, looking at a risk pyramid is a good visual way of thinking about it, because where are you? And, you know, when you look at the rule of 100, you take your age out of 100, that's what you ought to have in the safe and the moderate. Okay. So if you're, you know, if you're depending on your 401k type investments to get you through retirement, then, you know, having a model like that is a good guideline. It's not the law that you have to, but it's a good guideline for conceptual purposes to figure out, okay, am I in the right place? Okay. Am I in the right place? So again, when
when a financial advisor and you are starting to work, it's not really about

0: What kind of returns are you going to give me? All right. That's important, but it's, are you going to align my money with my values and my goal? And are you going to spend time with me to find out what those goals and values are? Not just a quick evaluation to figure out what your risk classification is and then throw you in one of the four models that already exist for their firm. Okay. It's really finding out what the goals and objectives are. What kind of assistance are you going to need? I mean, are you going through the full process of Social Security timing, risk assessment, income gap analysis, you know, where you are in the pyramid scheme as far as a risk pyramid? Is your pyramid upside down because everything's in the risk? And that's a very unstable platform. The reason the pyramids have been around as long as they have is they're very stable. So, you know, when you look at what makes these, well, when you look at the safe, the bottom, you know, it's safer and more conservative vehicles where maybe you got some principal guarantee like CDs, treasuries, certain annuities, maybe money market accounts, things that have some principal guarantee, and then moderate. You know, these are things that produce income like bonds, preferred stocks. They may not have a guarantee of principal, but they tend to be more stable and they're more oriented toward income. And then your growth could be aggressive, could be just moderate growth, stock funds and different stocks. So that's where that pyramid is, as far as the risk. So, when you look at an advisor who focuses more on accumulation than distribution, that's when you find you may be in an upside down pyramid. And that's why this is a good exercise that I take through just about everybody when they come in. Each show, I like to give out some books. I love education. I love sharing that education with my listeners. And so for the first five callers at 844-343-6048. 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It's called Smart Retirement, Strategic Movement Around Retirement Taxation. 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So if you'll just give us a call, 844-343-6048, we'll figure out how to get this to you. 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So when we come back from the break, we are going to I'm going to take you through what I call the investment teeter-totter, because I think that'll enlighten you on some of the things I'm talking about. So we'll see you on the other side.
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0: Welcome back to the Ask Brad Show. This is your host, Brad Williams. And today we have been talking about managing your retirement. You know, we've gotten into health. We've gotten into why that's important, but also how important your money is to keep your health so you don't stress yourself to death. And we're living longer. So we need to manage our retirement different. We're also in a different segment in that the market's changed. You know, how we're looking at things now is different than say 10 years ago at the bottom of the interest rate situation. So we've got to keep that in mind. So I mentioned before we went on break, the investment teeter totter. Well, let's say you call your current growth oriented advisor and you let them know you're feeling uncomfortable and you want to be more conservative in your investments. And he says, no problem, we can do that. So what he does is shifts more of your aggressive investments into slightly less aggressive investments. Okay. But they're still growth oriented investments. They're just slightly less aggressive. And did that really accomplish what you wanted? Okay. If you've had that conversation with your advisor and still felt uneasy, well, there's probably a reason why your stress hasn't been reduced as much as it should have. And maybe it's because, as I mentioned earlier in the show, his model's built toward the G. Okay. TR equals I plus G. Total return equals income plus growth. Okay. And when you get older, the shift should be toward the I, toward the income-oriented investments and away from the G. Not totally, but away from the G. Maybe truly conservative investments are not in his wheelhouse. They may not be on his platform. His firm may be more focused in different families of mutual funds. Okay.
1: Interest rates have risen sharply over the past couple of years after being near zero for more than a decade. That's changed how we look at income investing. There are now more opportunities for yield, but also new risks to manage. Remember a few years ago when Silicon Valley Bank failed? That was a reminder of how rising interest rates can hurt bond portfolios, even conservative ones. It's a lesson that still applies today.
0: So when you're looking at bond funds, you don't own the actual bond, so you don't get those two guarantees. Now, as long as you keep the bond, you may have a paper loss, but if you don't sell it, there won't be an actual loss. So that's why having that option of individual bonds versus bond funds can be very important to your portfolio after a thorough analysis. Now, the reason you may see those bond funds is that advisor may not have access to individually managed portfolios of income oriented investments. You know, that's one area of it. Okay. And maybe they distribute it to different bond funds to reduce that risk. So, that's just one aspect of it. Okay. As we, when we come back from the break, we're going to dig down even deeper into that and really talk about how to wrap all this up. So, see you on the other side.
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2: Welcome back to the Ask Brad Show, and this is your host, Brad Williams. And today we've really been covering a lot of ground, and we've talked about how 401ks are great accumulation vehicles, because what today's theme is managing your retirement funds and making sure you don't run out of money before you run out of life. And so when we talked about why it makes sense to use an IRA once you hit 59 and a half versus leaving it in a 401k, especially if you've got them fragmented all over the place. So, because 401ks are great accumulation tools, but they're really not that great to provide a systematic way of getting income and being diversified, okay, within that. So when you look at things now, if you're taking money out of your account by selling shares, then you're effectively doing reverse dollar cost averaging. So having income tools that provide dividends and interest is a great alternative to that, because when you're selling in a down market to generate the income you need, you're selling at a discount versus when you were accumulating it and putting money in there as you were working, you were buying at a discount and it was a benefit to you. Okay. And so when we look at why IRAs versus my 401k, well, your 401k is limited to those offerings by your company. What's in the 401k? Maybe you got one family of funds to choose from. Okay. And in reality, most 401ks would prefer you move out of theirs, because then they don't have to pay the fees for you anymore, what fees they're paying. So think about that. It's you're using an accumulation tool for the distribution phase, and it doesn't fit. Okay. And as I mentioned earlier, that's why the IRS even set up, Congress even set up that at 59 and a half, you could move your money out without a tax penalty, an early tax penalty. You still have to pay tax if you take it out as income, but you can move that to a qualified IRA and still defer the taxes. Okay. So let's say you make that move. Okay. So think of income in retirement as rent. You want investments in your retirement account that pay you rent, so that you're not just looking for the G to get income. You're getting the I. All right. Right now, the required minimum distribution age is 73. And under current law, it'll move up to 75 in the next few years. Hopefully, by the time you get to the RMD stage, you're generating enough income in these investments where you're living off the eggs and not the chicken. That's the key, is you want to live off the eggs and not the chicken. And so you're not having to sell in a down market, and you don't want to be in that position when you're in the income stage of life. All right. You know, I have mentioned several times during this show, and I do it in most of my shows. I talk about having a process, okay? And having the right process is critical. How an advisor onboards you, so to speak. It's more than just taking a risk assessment test. And then they say you're in A, B, C, or D, and then they put you in that model portfolio. Okay, it's deeper than that, all right? You know, so often you walk into a big firm and you've decided you're going to move your 401k, and all of a sudden you got this $500,000 of transfers over. And the very next day, once the money moves there, you realize, oh, okay, they've already invested in a bunch of mutual funds. Was that the best thing to do? Well, you know, you'd have to figure that out by asking the right questions. So it's typically not that easy of a choice when you're building a long-term portfolio that's aligned to your objectives. You're going to hear me say this in many shows. Your money ought to be aligned to your values and your objectives. Okay? And I think a lot of people are really starting to become aware of how important their values are.
3: We've all seen examples where companies make decisions that don't align with their customers' values, and it affects their bottom line. That's why it's important your investments align with your values.
2: And so I think it's real important that your investments align with your values. There are more and more people that are not wanting to invest in things like casinos and, you know, tobacco companies, things like, and I think that's great. It's your money. I mean, what you're investing in and what you're spending your money on is important. And so if you're just blindly dumping your money in a mutual fund, you don't know what's in that mutual fund. That's a discussion you need to have with your advisor, okay? And when you're working with a fiduciary, as I am, you know, there's going to be activity in the account. There'll be buying and selling. But we don't make money on the trades. It's all about enhancing and maximizing the portfolio. And why we're enhancing and maximizing is make sure it's aligning with your values and what our objectives are, okay? What's important is knowing that your money, your advisor, and your advisor's team are aligned with your values and your objectives. That you're not just a income producing client. You're looked at as an individual or a couple. And that your investments may be slightly different than the next guy who comes in the office because their objectives are a little different. Having that flexibility is very critical for a financial advisor. Okay. So having that team, I think, is really, really important. So again, looking at some basics, TR equals I plus G, total return equals income plus growth. All right. And that as you go from that accumulation stage to the distribution stage, the shift should be moving to the I, to income producing investments and less in the growth phase. Growth is important, as I mentioned many times. Okay. But the key here is what are your objectives? Okay. When you're managing your retirement funds, you don't get a do-over. I mean, if you make big mistakes, what are you going to do? Go back to work? You got to make sure that these things are aligned the way you want them. And that takes some time. And it takes regular work. I'd ask you a question. When's the last time you saw your financial advisor face-to-face? What kind of questions were asked? Were there beneficiary reviews done? Were things aligned with your tools that you're using? Maybe a trust. Is everything in the trust? Are these questions being asked? Okay. When you come in and you have your review, is the question, has anything changed in your life? Has anything changed in your family been asked? Well, those are the questions that are important. How's your income? Any unusual things coming up? Any expenditures? Do you have a financial plan that is like your financial GPS, that when you come in, you sit down and reacquaint yourself with that with your financial advisor on a regular basis to make sure, are you on target? Are you a little off target? Are you ahead of schedule? Okay. It's very critical, because that financial advisor really should be like a financial GPS for you. And the tools they use should be like the financial GPS, and making sure you're on course, because most airplanes are off course most of the time, but the GPS recognizes that and moves it back on the compass heading to compensate for tailwinds and crosswinds and turbulence that is like life. And so when you set up a plan 10 years ago, well, that plan's probably been modified several times because times have changed. Maybe your health has changed. Maybe your family's changed. These are regular things. You can't just put your money in that 401k, run it, and expect that to do what you need it to do for the rest of your life, unless you're aligning that money with your goals, objectives, and your values. And I think that's really, really critical. Okay. So again, as we wrap up the show today, I think it's important that you recognize, if you have retired and you're still in that 401k, that maybe some questions need to be asked of a competent financial advisor who's a fiduciary. Are these the right places? Is this the right place for my money, and why? Okay. And remember, when you're sitting in that advisor's office, ask the hard questions. Don't be ashamed. Ask them, why are you using that? What do you get compensated? These questions that are really, really critically important. Another one would be, what happens to me if something happens to you? These are the questions that need to be asked. You're in an interview process. You're interviewing him as much as he's interviewing you. And in reality, a financial advisor should interview you as well, because the last thing a financial advisor needs to do is bring on a client just to make some revenue that doesn't align with his values, because that's not a good fit. Okay. And so that interview process and what I do with folks, and would make an offer to you now to have a free hour consultation or a free 15-minute consultation on the phone and talk about that. And that first hour typically is really about getting to know each other and talking about philosophies and objectives and the things that I do for my clients. And does that align with what they're looking for? And really get to know each other as individuals to find out if you're compatible. It's kind of like a date in a way, kind of like a first date, but then you're aligning yourself and figuring out, okay, is this somebody that I can work with? And then after that first appointment, the process begins. Okay. The objective of the first appointment is simply to determine whether we need to meet again. And if the answer is no, then the hour's probably not wasted, because you probably learned some things. You probably learned that maybe I'm not the right one for you. You probably learned some things about your investments you didn't know, what your fees you're paying, what risk you're doing. But then again, what could happen is you realize, wow, this guy is saying the things and leading me in the direction that I've been feeling I need to go. And there's only one way to figure that out. And that's take advantage of my free hour. So give us a call, 844-343-6048. That's 844-343-6048. And just say, hey, want a free hour? And we'll tell you how we can get you on the schedule. Or text 256-258-8123. That's 256-258-8123. And just text free hour. and we'll get with you, let you know how to do it.
4: 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I appreciate the calls. So you have a great week, and we'll talk to you next week.

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3: Flood advisory still in effect through central Montana, the Great Falls area. Strong heat advisory in northeastern Montana. Highs are creeping into the upper 90s. Down in the southeast and lower Mississippi Valley, storms are going to be a big part of the story through the weekend. Rounds of showers and thunderstorms, some of them dropping heavy rain in a hurry. If you're in the Ozarks or the Deep South, keep an eye out for flash flood alerts. And remember, turn around, don't drown. And if you're in the central or northern plains, get ready. Severe thunderstorms hitting, especially across the Dakotas and Nebraska. Large hail and damaging winds are the main concerns, but any storm can pack a punch. A few thunderstorms and scattered showers across the Northwest too, some of those bringing gusty winds and a little bit of small hail. And for folks in the Four Corners region and parts of the Northern Plains, fire weather conditions are elevated again. It's dry, it's breezy, and humidity is very low. Basically, the perfect recipe for fires to spread quickly. Avoid burning and secure anything that might spark. And report smoke, of course, right away. That's your national forecast. I'm Monica Nelson.
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5: There's no word yet. I'm Paul Stevens, Fox News. President Trump still looking to make a final determination, quote unquote, on that proposed ceasefire extension with Iran.
6: It does remain unclear at the moment whether Iran has indeed agreed to the president's key asks, and that includes Iran's commitment to never obtain a nuclear weapon. President Trump also demanded unrestricted shipping traffic in the Strait of Hormuz and the removal of mines in the waterway. And regarding Iran's highly enriched uranium, the president says the stockpile will be unearthed by the United States, which it is agreed is the only country along with China with the mechanical capability of doing so in close coordination and conjunction with the Islamic Republic of Iran, plus the International Atomic Energy Agency, and destroyed.
5: And that's Fox's Madeline Rivera in D.C., Iran's parliament speaker, in a posting on X writing, quote, "We do not gain concessions through talks, but through missiles," unquote. Both sides would be required to discuss the destruction of Iran's enriched nuclear uranium within the 60-day ceasefire. Two federal judges, meantime, blocking President Trump in two different situations.
7: A federal judge ruled that the administration cannot move any money for the time being into the $1.8 billion weaponization fund, which is meant to pay out people who think they have been victimized by the federal government. Then a separate federal judge ruled that President Trump's name has to come off the Trump Kennedy Center, and the administration cannot move forward with planned renovations that would close the center for 2 years. And that is too much for the president. In a very long post, he concludes with this: "I have instructed the Department of Commerce to make all necessary arrangements with Congress to allow a full and complete transfer of this institution, giving them the responsibility for its operation, maintenance, and management."
5: And that is Fox's Peter Ducey at the White House. 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
8: A group of protesters gathering Friday outside Congressman Dale Strong's Huntsville office. They want the 5th District Congressman to put the kibosh on Trump payouts to January 6th rioters. This protester telling News 48.
9: "They were convicted of crimes and of an insurrection against our government, and they wanted to reverse the election, which was perfectly legit."
8: A protest playing out peacefully. The protesters also encourage everyone to vote in the November midterm elections. An Alabama congressman running for U.S. Senate is talking about the Muppets. Congressman Barry Moore plans to introduce a bill that would notify parents if children's TV shows contain what he calls toxic agendas like gender identity. His example is a clip of the show Muppet Babies with the character Gonzo dressed as Cinderella. A Tuscaloosa man jailed for killing a nurse will be medicated forcibly. Jim Faraday with the latest.
10: A jail psychiatrist said Matthew Taylor is exhibiting aggressive, dangerous behavior. Authorities say Taylor already has had to be sedated once in what was described as an emergency situation. Court documents say involuntary medication is necessary because Taylor's behavior is a danger to himself and others at the jail. Taylor is charged with shooting and killing nurse Ada Doss during a robbery in a parking lot at DCH. I'm Jim Faraday.
8: Gas prices are falling in Alabama. AAA puts today's statewide average for regular at $3.98, down 16 cents from a week ago and 37 cents below the national average of $4.35. But it's still $1.23 higher in Alabama than a year ago. Experts agree gas prices could spike again without a meaningful ceasefire in the Iran war. I'm Charlie O'Brien.
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4: These are some moments from this past week's Alabama's Morning News with JT.
19: Hannah Davis joins us now from the Federation for American Immigration Reform in D.C. Hannah, some good news here. DHS now revealing millions of illegals have left the United States voluntarily or forced out or both.
20: That's a combination of both. Thanks for having me back on. You know, DHS numbers state that more than 3 million illegal aliens have either been deported or voluntarily left. I mean, over 2 million of those are self-deportations, and a staggering 900,000 were arrested just this month alone. So it's just proving how effective the current administration's immigration deportation policies really are.
19: How about the Trump's administration has put together the app, the CBP Home app, that helps folks. Is that working? I haven't gotten an update on that in a while.
20: It's definitely working. And without the CBP Home app, the amount of deportations would be significantly lower. Not only is it working, but it's also like very cost effective in comparison to having to conduct an ICE operation or an ICE raid and then a lengthy detention and removal proceeding. The CBP Home app allows these illegal aliens to log on, make a little profile, and then start their departures out of the USA. It is wildly cost effective. And so it's been extremely extremely helpful in aiding these 2.2 million illegal aliens that have self-deported. Most of them are using that CBP home app.
19: Yeah, when you say cost-effective, meaning they assist you with some finances to make that possible, or is it because it's cost-effective because if you don't do that, you know, with the app, it's going to cost you money in the courts and the process?
20: Well, yeah, it saves taxpayers money. I mean, ICE operations aren't free, and they're not cheap. Mm-hmm. And then the lengthy detention and removal proceedings that these migrants go through after they've been captured and detained is also, you know, just time-consuming and expensive, and it clogs up the court system. And so there's that one financial aspect of it. But then also, yeah, you're right. These migrants, I mean, the current administration has made it so easy for these illegal aliens to leave. You know, they're giving them travel stipends, packages, you know, airfare, cash assistance. And so, yeah, it's also cheaper for them, because if they're going to try and fight, and knowing that they're going to lose this battle because they're here illegally, and they're going to spend money on an immigration lawyer, and they're going to lose wages because they've been detained, it's cost effective for them too, and the American taxpayer. It's a win-win for everybody when they go that route.
19: You know, when you mentioned flights, when people sign up through the app and they want to do it voluntarily and cooperate on leaving, do they help these folks pick cities they want to go to? Is their family waiting for them on the other side? And how is that different as far as where they're going versus when you're deported, where you're going?
20: Logistically, these individuals typically pick where they want to go, and they typically go back where they came from. I mean, it's one thing to have entered illegally, and then, you know, you're detained and deported, and you know, the government kind of chooses where you go at that point. And you're lucky if you go back to where you came from. But when you self-deport and you do it the easy way through the CBP home app, you know, the government's going to give you carte blanche to kind of go where you want, and most of them are going to go back to where their family is, where they came from, or where they're used to. And so it benefits them, and it benefits us, and there's no length legal procedures, and you know, we don't have to conduct these ICE operations that are bad optics to begin with. It makes everything easier, and these people also get a chance to come back the right way years down the road. So it benefits everyone in the long run.
19: Yeah, that was my next question. I remember early on when they said, if you self-deport, you know, it's going to be easier for you. Obviously, we're going to help you do that. But secondly, you know, you'll be able to come back and do it the right way. If we have to deport you, forget it. You're out. I mean, so what is the process now if they deport you and your, I guess, ability to come back at some point?
20: If you've been deported by force, you're not allowed to come back.
19: Right.
20: But if you've been self-deported, you've taken, you know, yourself out of the nation, and you've gone through one of the pathways to do so. Obviously, if you're not a criminal outside of the fact of the illegal entry, I mean, if you don't have any crimes under your belt and you're a stand-up citizen in your country of origin, after a certain amount of years, you're allowed to start the process to enter the United States legally, whether it be on a work visa, whether it be an educational visa. Mm-hmm. There's so many different pathways they can choose. And so, but the thing is if we've got to go and conduct an operation and for lack of a better term, round you up and spend money in deporting you and detaining you, your chances of coming back are slim to none.
19: Well, so the
20: best thing to do is to follow the 2.2 million people who have self-deported themselves.
19: Yeah, yeah. Well, you and I know that the folks that came over that were never criminals, that just wanted to get out of the situation they were in and come to the United States. During the Joe Biden administration, even though you and I know that coming in here like that was illegal, but at the time, you really can't blame these folks who got the, you know, open door welcome mat from Joe Biden's administration. Well, the president up there apparently let everybody in, so let's go. I mean, you know, when you say you got here illegally, yeah, once you get here, look, here's how it works in our country. We don't care what Joe Biden told you. This is how it works. So in order to get back in legally, you got to go through X, Y, and Z process. And the good news is a lot of people are taking us up on that. Next question. Last question. 3 million illegal aliens have either been deported or voluntarily left. 3 million out of how many?
20: Oh, goodness gracious. How much time do we have? I mean, we think there's probably 18.6, gotaways in the 15 to 18 million gotaways that we'll never know where they're at. And, that, you know, you just mentioned, you know, how Joe Biden made it really easy. They had the welcome mat for these illegal aliens to come here. So the ones who kind of circumnavigated that process and still wanted to go under with no one knowing that they were here, those are the ones we really got to watch out for. And those are the gotaways. Yeah. And unfortunately, we're never going to know how many of them there are. I mean, but there's millions and millions and millions, over 18 million illegal aliens in the nation total. And so what this is a drop in the bucket in comparison to the derelict of duty, how how it was under the previous administration, but it's still something and it's still positive change. And I think it also proves at the same time that immigration laws should always be enforced. It wasn't that Joe Biden's hands were tied or anything like that. He just wasn't enforcing the law.
19: Exactly.
20: And the pendulum shouldn't swing so drastically between presidential administrations. There's always going to be the rule of law. There's always going to be statutes and immigration policy that are written and codified by Congress, and presidents have to follow them. And so hopefully the next administration won't, the pendulum won't swing as significantly as it did between these last two. But it's a drop in the bucket, but we're getting somewhere with it. And if these numbers keep staying consistent, we'll see steady change.
19: Yeah. Very good, Hannah Davis. Thank you so much. I appreciate the update from the Federation for American Immigration Reform.
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19: Harper Harwell with the Birmingham Business Journal back in the studio with us. Good morning.
21: Good morning.
19: So you're looking fantastic. You have a nice Memorial Day weekend.
21: I did. Wasn't the weather I was hoping for, but, you know, we still had a good time anyway.
19: Good news is on these four-day work weeks, we're back into another weekend before you know it.
21: Very true.
19: Well, what happened here? I knew that, you know, a while ago, I think you and I actually talked about how the, you know, Birmingham consumers were all excited and were showed up on a map in a survey as one of the hottest cities around. And all of a sudden, the confidence in consumers is flopping. What's going on?
21: Yeah, this is actually one of the first times that Birmingham has fallen to the negative in local consumer optimistic sentiment. So we've been one of the highest ranked metros in consumer sentiment in the last few years. But between March to May, it fell nearly 10%. And we're now in the negative values for local consumer sentiment. So
19: what did that? I mean,
21: you know,
19: what happened?
21: Like consistently high gas prices. Yeah. I think people are just really unsure about, you know, the economy right now and also how that affects business. Gas prices are just off the charts right now and they continue to be. And that affects people, you know, obviously that affects their day-to-day lives and that affects, you know, that kind of has a domino effect to other things.
19: We can't be alone across the nation. I would think a lot of cities are going through the same thing. People are just like, okay, the economy is really a problem for us.
21: Yeah, one that shows because Birmingham has been, one of the highest ranked for years. Like we've always been amongst the top metros in the nation for consumer sentiment. But we're, you know, even Birmingham can't, you know, stay high that long with everything that's happening in the economy.
19: Right.
21: Well, and
19: hopefully, you know, we're going to get things wrapped up with this Iran situation here and things will start to bounce back. So, all right. Well, some good news right in our backyard here. I mean, the kids in Fairfield got to feel pretty good about U.S. Steel right now.
21: Yeah. So U.S. Steel is committing $400,000 to complete the renovations at Willie Mays Park in Fairfield. So this is really exciting. They're going to close, that funding is going to close remaining gaps in the park's redevelopment, which has been kind of funded through a mix of public and private support. So this should be finished, I think, in the next few months. And that'll be a great resource for local families and kids.
19: Absolutely. Yeah. I mean, I love these kind of stories where, you know, you're building up the community, you're giving kids something to do besides run the streets. Mm-hmm. This park's going to be a draw, a magnet for kids to go do things, families alike as well. So good news there.
21: Yeah.
19: Well, Harper Harwell, thank you so much. I appreciate you this morning. Thanks for being here.
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6: These are some moments from this past week's Alabama's Morning News with JT.
19: Joining us now is Jody Neal. We've had Jody on before. She's an expert on child sexual abuse and also a survivor herself. To talk about what's happening now with child sex crimes and artificial intelligence. AI seems to be in all aspects of our lives, and even with the sickos and the creepos out there. And this is dangerous. This is horrible. And, you know, it's scary to see what can happen with our kids and our grandkids right there in our backyards. I mean, it's so, so disgusting. Jody, thank you so much for being back with us.
7: Good morning. Thank you so much for having me. You're so right. It is very scary.
19: It is. And when you get to the point with AI where people are just creating content just by typing in a description of anything they want or using a photo to change somebody's look or whatever. I mean, how are we going to police this? What's being done to keep an eye on this?
7: Well, that's a really good question. And it's really a 5-alarm fire. And what's being done is last year, the Take It Down Act was passed, and then it just went into effect a week ago, I think. And so that requires the FTC to enforce complaints when someone sees an inappropriate child sexual abuse material image online, like of someone that they know, right? Or themselves. Mm-hmm. And so now we have that very limited but real protection. And so I'm just so grateful that that happened. Otherwise, we're in pretty deep trouble because Section 230 is a 1996 law that protects the social media apps from civil lawsuit liability exposure. And so until we get that taken down, we're going to continue to be really exposed out here.
19: You know, they've got algorithms in every social media platform to push, you know, opinions or, you know, dox people or throttle people or, you know, just censor whatever you want to do. Yet when it comes to protection and getting smutted off the social media platforms, especially with kids involved,
8: they just kind of go, well, we really can't control it. You know, it's kind of the open wild, wild west out there. I mean, what do you expect us to do? Do exactly what you do to a lot of people. Cancel it. You know, get rid of it. So I got to ask you where we are in law enforcement, because AI has come on like a tsunami. And even Elon Musk warned us, you know, when this whole thing started really taking off, you better be careful with it. You better keep an eye on it. You better put the reins on it, because it's going to get out of control before you can even understand it. Do we have enough law enforcement, you know, specifically in cyber crimes units, to be able to tackle the onslaught of all of this?
7: Absolutely not. We didn't have enough law enforcement to tackle the human on human crimes that are happening to our real children from the real known perpetrators. And now we have this on top of it. We are swimming upstream, not even an appropriate analogy. I mean, we're fighting for our lives out here. Everywhere you go, there are predators. I mean, if they're not already in your home or someone you know, then they're on the little rectangle that your child or yourself mm-hmm. are looking at.
8: Yeah.
7: So we have got to really, really ask ourselves some important questions and figure out where we want our infrastructure dollars to go.
8: Well, you mentioned the court cases, the protection, I guess, that these social media platforms have where you mm-hmm. can't sue them. Is there movement in Congress? Is that a state by state thing? Is it a federal thing? Where's the pushback on this and you know, try and get this changed?
7: Yeah. So you will not believe that the big tech lobby, and I'm starting to believe they're worse than big tobacco, big oil, mm-hmm. big asbestos. The big tech lobby outspends the gun lobby 10-1. On lobbying, and they outstaff the gun lobby 8-1 wow. in Washington, D.C.
8: It just doesn't make sense.
7: Yes. So the National Center on Sexual Exploitation has put forward the Sunset Section 230 Act, and they're desperately working to get that revised, inviting big tech to the table so they can have input on it before 2027.
8: Well, you know, we've seen it time and time again, follow the money. So if these big platforms are making billions of dollars, they got money to buy lobbyists and people to protect them and lawyers to continue to allow this smut to continue. I almost mm-hmm. said it. But, you know, you lack morality in your society. You remove God from your society. And the next thing you know, you're out there swimming in dangerous waters. You got to get back onto the rock and the stability of what's best for, you know, our human existence and, you know, our justice. And this lack of fighting crime and loose on criminals is not helping the matter either in a lot of these places. So, yeah, the money and the greed and the lack of concern for law and order. We're in a tough spot in this country right now, and until we change our hearts in this nation, it's gonna be a tough struggle. Well, I appreciate you coming on with me. Thank you so much, and we will have you back, of course. Always great to catch up with you, Joe D. Neal. Once again, expert on child sexual abuse and a survivor as well. Thank you, Joe D.
7: Thank you. Thank you so much. I agree with everything you said.
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8: Shulman Fellow on Popular Culture for the David Horowitz Freedom Center, Mark Tapson, joins us now about the UK and the reality of what's going on there. Are they on the brink of just self-destructing here? Hey, Mark, welcome in. Thanks for being here. So are they completely Sharia law now in London? I mean, this place is kind of going to hell in a handbasket.
10: Yeah, JT, thanks for having me, first of all. But yes, the UK is in a bad way. I mean, things in Europe, generally speaking, are

0: leaving a trail of blood. When the police arrived, Nowak told them that he'd been stabbed and couldn't breathe. Digwa told the cops he had been called a racist name. And so the cops arrested and handcuffed the bleeding Nowak, who then said, "I can't breathe." He lost consciousness and proceeded to bleed out from the punctured lung. So now Digwa is on trial for murder.
1: Yep.
0: But there's no evidence that Digwa was racially abused. But even if Nowak had insulted him with racist remarks, of course, there's no justification for knifing him and then pursuing the fleeing teen. But the real, I mean, that's tragic enough. But the real outrage here is over the scandal of the police response, which is ironically very similar to the incident here in the United States involving George Floyd, who also said, "I can't breathe." And the left turned that guy into something of a martyr and took that "I can't breathe" statement into a rallying cry. So there's an enormous amount of outrage now about the two-tier system of justice in England, which prioritizes migrant minorities over the white Christian citizens there. And I think this is going to be a real turning point. It's become a real flashpoint in this culture war in Europe, in England especially.
1: Well, it seems like that Prime Minister Keir Starmer is, you know, the Mike Walls of Minneapolis, you know, in his position on these things. I mean, recently there was a big rally, I guess, put together by, you know, an activist on the other side, Tommy Robinson, who tried to unite everybody and said, "Let's get patriotic again, bring our patriots back and be what we're all about in the UK here." And of course, Starmer predictably condemned this rally. And I mean, he still is spewing all this anti-white, anti-Christian, pro-Islam, you know, genre, if you will, and way of life that, you know, how dare you mention Jesus Christ? But my gosh, if you're going to be part of Muslims and Islamic faith, then let us roll out the red carpet for you. I don't get it. When did all this start?
0: Well, that's a good question. But I mean, I would say it's happened over the course of a few decades, but it's really accelerated in recent times. And you're right about Keir Starmer. The guy just literally doubles down on every outrage that he perpetrates on the British people. Mm-hmm. And they're fed up with it. So I think they're headed literally for some sort of revolution there. But I think this is the result of globalists in power in the UK and across continental Europe and pretty much everywhere else in the Western world, who are hell-bent on importing and prioritizing cultures that are hostile to the West. Yeah. And that's for a number of reasons. But the UK is really a flashpoint in this. And, you know, it's tragic to watch Keir Starmer face these accusations and then just simply label his critics as quote unquote far right. Because they're not, you know, it's not far right to be concerned about the direction that your country is headed.
1: Well, look, and, you know what? We're no stranger to this insane madness on the left here in this country either. And to see what's happening, you go to Dearborn, Michigan, same thing's going on there. You know, Sharia law, it's full on there. And in the UK, we've seen this for a long time. You're right. And, you know, the anti-Christian, I'm telling you, you remove God out of this and you start slamming Christianity, you're just self-destructing right before your very eyes here. And in the name of, you know, socialism and leftism, Starmer is just as bad as the bunch of them around the globe. So, well, I really appreciate you spending time with me this morning, Mark. Mark Tapson with David Horowitz Freedom Center on what's going on in UK. Thank you, Dave.
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12: These are some moments from this past week's Alabama's Morning News with JT.
13: Well, Jeffrey Epstein, certainly scandalous, and I'm not sure we'll ever know the complete details of who were involved and what was going on, but I think we all have a pretty good idea. But move over, Mr. Epstein. Bigger things were going on long before you surfaced, sir. Joining us now to talk about what's happening with D.C. and folks in Congress and Havana, Cuba, Robert Tosh Plumlee. Tosh was a former CIA contract pilot who flew a lot of these folks around this scandalous time in our country. Tosh, thanks so much for being here with me. Good morning.
14: Good morning. How are you doing today?
13: I'm fantastic. Wow, what a story you must have. And I'm you okay to talk about this? Have you changed your name to protect the innocent here? I'm a little nervous chatting with you. You got so much information.
14: No, truth is truth.
13: Amen.
14: It'll come out, whatever.
13: All right, well, let's talk about what happened here. This was back in, what, the 50s and 60s, I guess, during JFK era, the Cuban situation. So what was going on these planes that you were flying all these people around? What did you personally witness during these flights between Havana and Marathon Key and then obviously headed for Washington?
14: Well, okay, back in those days, let me back up here. What we were doing during the Cuban Project, they called it. That was a project headed out of a place called JM Wave out of Miami, Florida. Mm-hmm. CIA operation. We were applying guns and ammunition into Castro. So in those days, they had what they called gambling junkets that would go in on the weekends and holidays. And a lot of our quote politicians would be on these junkets, and we would fly them into Havana. And when I testified to the church committee, I made a statement. I said one of the biggest problems we had was getting those our politicians, getting them sobered up and getting them out of Havana and back to the United States undetected. So that was a question that came up, who were they and all that. Well, in those years, if you know, that's when the government could do no wrong. Whatever they told us, it was absolute truth. If stories like that had gotten out that they were on gambling junkets. But the problem was sometimes there was little orphan girls in their 15, 16, 17, 18, 19 range that they would be on these gambling junkets or around the casinos. And they would get picked up by our politicians and brought back on our airplanes, mainly for a name of a club, a gentleman's club, known as the Corn Club in D.C. That was a gentleman's club, had to be recommended by one of our elite politicians in order to be a member of that club. These little girls were given homes, brought back to the United States on board our airplanes, and set up at the Corn Club for prostitution. There was a big scandal about that, known as the Bobby Baker scandal, that led into the opening up of the, quote, gentleman's club, known as the Corn Club.
13: Well, let me ask you about this. Let me ask you about the Quorum Club. Was this an actual place? Was it a mansion? Was it a building? Was it just a club that was... Go ahead.
14: Yeah, it was a big building in D.C. And half the block down was a whorehouse, which was run by the same group, known as the Corn Club. So you had to have credentials and then be sponsored by someone to become a member of that club. It was a D.C. organization run by Bobby Baker. I'm not familiar with all the details of the club, but at that time they had a big political scandal over that. And Bobby Baker, I'm not familiar with all the details, you know, now, but I lived through it, you know.
13: Well, let me ask you this, Tosh. How were these trips arranged, and who inside the government or the intelligence community appeared to know about them?
14: Well, in those years, you just get on an airplane, Eastern Airlines, for instance, and just go to Cuba, Havana, just like you're going to Tampa, Florida, and go gamble, and just like you go to Vegas today. Mm-hmm. So they're not arranged by any one individual. It's just a group of guys get on a plane.
13: But chartered flights, right?
14: Yeah, charter flights and go down for the weekend to gamble and play around in Havana. You know, Havana was wide open at that time. They had prostitution. In fact, the liquor that the Quorum Club served mainly came from Havana on board of our aircraft. We would bring Methusalem rum back into the country. The politicians who went down there to gamble, we'd bring them back in, keep them sobered up. We had to protect these. It was that kind of information in those years couldn't get out. That our politicians actually get drunk. They were actually, they would drink and get drunk. Oh, that's unheard of.
13: Did Fidel Castro's government or Cuban intelligence appear to be, playing a part in this?
14: Oh, they had, in those years we were fighting communism. That was the biggest thing that there was communism. Hide right. under your desk. We're going to get blown up. All that. But the problem that brought the Quorum Club out was a German girl who turned out to be a prostitute who was a spy for, I don't know if it was Germany or for the KGB. I think it was the KGB. And she was a member of the Quorum Club. And she had serviced a lot of our politicians and also exchanged information.
13: Wow.
14: So that was her job. So that's sort of what brought the Quorum Club down was this, I don't know all the details. But she was her assignment as a spy. I can't remember her name offhand, right. but I mean, nowadays on the internet, you can look into that up and you can find it in a heartbeat. Even while we're talking now, people can look it up.
13: Tosh, I got to ask you, you were aware of a lot going on in these planes, and I guess we'll leave it up to the listeners' imaginations and then go ahead and times that by 100 as far as the, activity on these planes with these young girls and the booze and everything else happening. So we don't need to get into that. I think we know what we're talking about here. What did your bosses have to say about it? Did you share this information with the higher ups in the CIA at the time and go, look, I got to tell you what's going on in my plane here?
14: Well, I ended up testifying to the Church Committee in 1976. That was brought up during that committee, talked about. This is one of these hush-hush things. And actually, then they start a campaign, what they call character assassination. If you start too much talking out of school or asking too many questions, you're going to get character assassinated on letterhead memos. For instance, you can take a blank letterhead memo and with a official seal on the top of it, and you can write anything you want on that deal, and you can assimilate it, and it becomes fact. Because in those years, whatever Uncle Sam told you, it was the truth. In other words, we had confidence in our government. We had respect for our president. And our elected officials, and that's what we worked under. And so we worked under official letterhead memos. Whatever they said, that was the truth. You're asking me about, in operations like that, you don't go around asking questions. You ask questions, you're going to get a bullet in your head.
13: Gotcha.
14: The thing is,
13: you just flew the plane. Operation.
14: That's it. In other words, that's your job. When women would be on board playing, half the time we didn't know if it was some guy's sister or whatever. You just don't go into that area. I mean, this guy's that's the whole reason protecting these guys or getting them out of some casino, fighting, drunk, disorderly.
13: Yeah,
14: you gotta cover that. You gotta make sure that the media, Cuban media, Cuban Secret Service, don't pick that up. You gotta protect that politician. So you gotta get him out of there.
13: Let me ask you this: when you look at what took place when you were flying these planes and the activity going on, and everybody being hush hush about it. Compare that to the Jeffrey Epstein situation and these elite blackmail operations. What are some of the similarities?
14: That's how he made his money. Was old prostitution and young girls. And, the same thing was going on back then. It hasn't changed. There's too much money involved in prostitution and drugs. So the program... Because we're talking about this is simply because of the Epstein situation.
13: Mm-hmm.
14: It also brought to the surface because of what I said under oath in 1976 about we had to bring these guys back with their little girls, these little Cuban orphans. I had questions about that through our politicians. Well, Mr. Plumlee, why didn't you report this? Mr. Plumlee, why didn't you do this? I mean, this was a CIA operation.
13: Right.
14: Cutout companies are involved. We're in the middle of a Cold War. This is communism. This is a whatever. Yeah. We got spies, all that. So that came up in 1976. Now, when Epstein comes along, someone got into that testimony and they said, well, hey, this guy, this pilot claims that so-and-so and such-and-such was on a plane. So anyway, that came up. And then all of a sudden, the FBI jumped up and said, oh, my gosh, this guy's got to be discredited. So put these letterhead memos out. He's a felon. He's this. He's that. And so on like that, which is absolutely false. There was no hot checks written. Right, there was no whatever, So that's what I've had to put up with. Now, since Epstein come on the picture, that's brought that back to the surface again after all these years.
13: Yeah.
14: What was it that Plumlee said back in 1976 that parallels today what's going on? All this proves that maybe it's not the Quorum Club anymore. Maybe it's another club. Maybe it's something else. But the operation through Epstein and his little island and Botita and the planes and all that kind of stuff was covertly still going on after all those years.
13: Sounds like it's exactly what you went through and just repeating itself with corruption, sex, power, and money. This kind of crap's going to go on until the end of time, it sounds like. Well, your new book is called Deep Cover, Shallow Graves. In this, you also discuss the assassination of JFK. One question about that. Did Lee Harvey Oswald kill that president?
14: No, Lee Harvey Oswald didn't shoot anybody. Lee Harvey Oswald was what he said. He was a patsy. He was on assignment. He was operational. And he was operational in 1958. When before he went to Russia, and he took training at Nags Head, North Carolina, at a place called Illusionary Warfare Training. That's where he took language studies. And the 697 pages of his background that was given to the Warren Commission was a cover, totally false. Lee had five or six operative names. I had eight operative names. We were running guns inside Cuba. We were financing both sides against the middle. We were running guns to Batista, and also we were running guns to Fidel Castro through organizations and cutout companies that were sponsored by the Central Intelligence Agency.
13: Wow. Well, Tosh, I really appreciate your time with me this morning. Very interesting career you had, very interesting stories you can tell. Once again, the book is called Deep Cover, Shallow Graves. Lots to discuss in here that I would imagine some of this is still classified that you can get into as well.
14: Yeah, that's what they tell me.
13: Okay, we'll leave it at that. I will have you back sometime. I really enjoyed our conversation, Tosh.
14: Thank you for having me. I appreciate that.
13: Absolutely. Once again, former CIA contract pilot Robert Tosh Plumlee. The book is called Deep Cover, Shallow Graves.
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15: These are some moments from this past week's Alabama's Morning News with JT.
13: Joining us now, homelessness expert and CEO of Free Up Foundation, Michelle Steeb is here, also the author of Answers Behind the Red Door, Battling the Homeless Epidemic. Michelle, welcome in. Thanks for being here.
24: Thank you. I'm looking forward to our discussion.
13: Yeah, I see that the homeless problem is getting bigger in some areas and getting better in some areas. So what's the difference? What makes the difference? How do we improve it? It's everywhere. It's here in our city. It's across the country. California's certainly been riddled with it. So when you see advancements moving in the right direction, and then in other areas, it's still a hot mess, what's going on differently?
24: Yeah, well, I think the first thing that we need to recognize is that, and if you think about those that are struggling with homelessness, when they were in first grade, sitting Indian style on the carpet with the teacher asking them what they wanted to be when they grew up, none of them raised their hand and said they wanted to be homeless and struggling with addiction and living on the streets and in such misery, right? And we need to start there. These are people that for a variety of reasons have lost their way. There's so many more in America today than there was, just 12 years ago. And I'll talk about the 12-year benchmark here in a second. But I want to just give context to that in addition to say that up until about 20 years ago, 30 years ago, that the church was really in charge of the homelessness response, right, at the local level in particular. They are the ones that served this population. And slowly but surely, the federal government crept in and over those couple decades became the largest funder of homelessness. And today we sit at, you know, in the last 12 years, and I'll explain that again in a second. We sit at the highest point ever in our nation's history in terms of homelessness. It's gone up about 35% in the last 12 years. And what's really, really important to understand is, as we mentioned earlier, many of the homeless, there's accompanying issues, largely mental illness and addiction, but also criminal history, which makes it really hard to get, you know, housing and to get a job, domestic violence in the female population in particular. There's a myriad of issues that accompany homelessness, and we must address those issues in addition to their lack of housing. But our focus over the last 12 years has just been housing.
13: You mentioned something earlier here when you said the churches were heavily involved, more so in the past than they are now. You know, and when you look at the foundation of this country and the writing of the Constitution in the United States, this was a Judeo-Christian document, you know, founded on Christian faith and Judeo-Christian values. And those that actually signed it, the majority of them were practicing Christians. And over the years, and more so now than ever, I believe, that the wave of anti-Christianity in this country is sweeping us horribly. And when you remove God and you try and handle things on your own, we know where that ends up. It's a disaster everywhere. So when you stop those, I guess, values that we established this country on, and you try and remove God from every aspect of life, because if you mention Jesus, it's just offensive. You know, we're kind of reaping what we're sowing here in some aspects, do you believe?
24: Well, yes, and I will say that there was a real deliberate effort under the Obama administration and Biden administrations to deliberately move remove the church, the faith-based community, from the homelessness equation.
13: Yep.
24: They literally stopped funding you know, not a lot of the faith-based organizations accept government money, but for those who did, the requirements to keep getting that money, again, the federal government is the largest source of homelessness funding. So for these faith-based organizations who did accept government funding, a whole bunch of strings were attached that really prevented them from doing the faith-based component of their work. So it was a real deliberate attempt. I will say, you know, the Trump administration recognizes this. They recognize the failure of homelessness policy over the last 12 years. It's a policy called Housing First that provides lifelong housing to the homeless without any conditions of sobriety, of treatment for their mental illness, of work. They never have to work a day in their life for that housing. And that approach, again, called Housing First, that's been in place for 12 years, has resulted, despite President Obama saying it would end homelessness in a decade, it's resulted in a 35% increase. So the Trump administration recognizes that. Reinstituting funding for treatment services and in some cases mandates for treatment services for the portion of the population that doesn't understand how sick they are. But they're also saying we need the faith-based community back involved in the equation, and they're really encouraging the faith-based community to great as leaders.
13: 100%. I agree with you. The church has got to get back into this, and we've got to open the doors and take away all the cancel culture on the churches in this community and across this country in order to get back into where we need to be and moving in the right direction. Michelle Steve, once again, the book is called Answers Behind the Red Door, Battling the Homeless Epidemic. Michelle Steve, thank you so much for being with me. I sure do appreciate you.
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0: Americans injured. I'm Pam Husso, Fox News. American forces have reportedly been hurt in Kuwait after an Iranian strike. Fox's Madeline Rivera has the details.
6: Bloomberg reports at least five Americans were hurt after Iran launched a ballistic missile towards a Kuwaiti airbase earlier this week. The missile was intercepted by Kuwaiti forces, but falling debris reportedly hit the Ali al-Salem airbase. Per Bloomberg, two MQ-9 Reaper drones were also seriously damaged in the incident. Meantime, a White House official telling Fox President Trump will only make a deal that is good for America and satisfies his red lines. Iran can never possess a nuclear weapon. The president has maintained his key asks, which not only includes preventing Iran from obtaining a nuclear weapon, he also demanded unrestricted shipping traffic in the Strait of Hormuz.
0: War Secretary Pete Hegseth has warned that military action is still on the table if a deal cannot be reached. President Trump is scrapping plans for a big overhaul at the Kennedy Center following a judge's ruling.
7: President Trump says he has no interest in overseeing a major renovation of the Kennedy Center unless he is free to bring the institution back physically, financially, and artistically. In a social media post, the president says his administration will now return control of the performing arts venue back to Congress. The move follows a ruling by a federal judge in D.C. ordering President Trump's name to be removed from the Kennedy Center's facade, finding the center's board did not have the authority to unilaterally change the name. The judge also put on hold plans to close the center for 2 years during renovations. At the White House, Jared Halpern, Fox News.
0: Another federal judge has temporarily halted a weaponization fund to compensate people who claim to be targets of political investigations. 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
10: It's a victory in court for the state of Alabama.
25: Governor Kay Ivey is celebrating the 11th Circuit Court of Appeals decision, which overturned Circuit Judge Anna Manasco's order that the state must use a Democrat-friendly, racially gerrymandered state Senate map instead of the 2021 legislature-drawn map. Because of this ruling, Ivey has voided the May 19th election results for state Senate districts 25 and 26. She has now ordered a special primary election for those districts to be held on Tuesday, August 11th, with no runoff. Governor Ivey remains hopeful that the U.S. Supreme Court will also deliver a win for Alabama in the congressional redistricting case. Ivey says, "I can tell you this, Alabama is not tired of winning." I'm Leah Brandon.
10: ALDOT says the death of one of its employees in a work zone crash is a solemn reminder for all Alabamians to use extreme caution while driving through work zones. ALDOT spokesman Tony Harris.
26: A split second of inattention can lead to irreversible consequences. It could claim the life of a person who's out working for you, trying to deliver quality roads and bridges in our state.
10: Maud Jackson was struck and killed by a vehicle in Bullock County. ALDOT and state troopers are investigating. A woman convicted of murdering an expectant mother in Birmingham is spared the death penalty. A jury sentenced Anaya Nowden to life in prison without parole for the 2023 killing of Justina Wallace. Police said the convicted killer was also pregnant at the time of the shooting and that she and the victim had children by the same man. College baseball in the NCAA regionals. Auburn was upset today by Milwaukee 13-8. Tonight, Alabama plays Alabama State. First pitch, 6 p.m. in Tuscaloosa. I'm Jim Ferry.
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1: Saturday, May 30th, it's Bare Knuckle Fighting Championship with high stakes and a superstar debut. 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
13: Last night, we had a big time at the Pelham Civic Complex. It was the runoff candidate forum, and it went very well. And a couple of folks running for Lieutenant Governor, John Wall, Wes Allen. We'll reach out to them a little bit later this morning. Barry Moore, Jared Hudson will join us a little bit later this morning as well. Joining us now, running for Attorney General to take Steve Marshall's spot, Catherine Robertson, who was in his office up against Jay Mitchell last night. Catherine, welcome in. Thank you for being with us.
5: Thanks, JT. Good morning.
13: Good morning. I thought everything went pretty well last night. A big turnout. They had to bring in more chairs, standing room only, and everybody had an opportunity to address the crowd and answer some questions. So I thought you did a nice job last night. Your thoughts after you had a night to sleep on it?
5: Yeah, I really enjoyed it. I thought it was a great forum. Joan Reynolds did an excellent job putting that together so quickly. And mm-hmm. one of the bigger crowds we've had in an event like that. So I think it was very informative for the voters. Good questions, good opportunity to spar a little bit, and I had a great time. I'd like to do it again tonight.
13: Yeah, well, it did get a little sparky at times, but I thought all in all, everybody did a nice job last night. I did want to get your thoughts on what happened now. This unanimous three-judge federal panel here in Alabama blocking the state from reverting to the 23 congressional maps yesterday. You mentioned it last night. So your thoughts on why they made that decision? You're in the courts a lot. So what were they thinking?
5: Well, listen, this is a three-judge panel that has been, nothing short of hostile to our state and our arguments and our maps for the last couple of years. So I don't think anybody in my office was surprised by this outcome. I think the silver lining to it is that we needed them to rule quickly. If they were going to rule against us, we needed it to happen quickly, because the biggest challenge here is really not the legal argument, it's the timing. So we are going to be on file with the United States Supreme Court this morning seeking relief. You may remember just a few weeks ago, the United States Supreme Court said, hey, panel, reconsider your decision for Alabama under this new standard of Calais. And I don't think the Supreme Court meant for them to reach the same conclusion that they did pre-Calais. Right. And so at this point, it feels a little defiant. It feels like they're holding a grudge against us. And so we're going to ask the Supreme Court for relief. We're asking for relief quickly. And if we get it, that 6-1 map will go back into place, the map that the legislature passed in 2021.
13: Was this a technicality ruling as opposed to substance on the principle of what's going on here? Why did they rule this way? Because to a lot of people, it seems pretty obvious. This was certainly gerrymandering, obviously based on color of skin, period.
5: Well, the court believes that Alabama intentionally used racial discrimination in drawing its 6-1 map. Which is a really, we've always found that to be so strange, because it's a very similar map to the map that multiple federal courts have approved for Alabama over the course of several decades. So then the court comes back and forces a 5-2 map on us that almost certainly discriminates based on race in the reverse way. And it's just a strange argument to be having this day and age, but an especially strange argument in light of the Calais ruling. And so we really believe that the people's map, the 6-1 map, is going to win. And I do want to point out for your listeners, we are now past the debate of whether we should have a 7-0 map or a 6-1 map. The 6-1 map is the only map that's on the table for us to defend. Mm-hmm. So that's the map the legislature passed a few years ago. The court imposed a 5-2 map. So the best relief we can get right now is to revert back to the 6-1 map. The conversation about 7-0 is not going to ever go away, and it's something I hope the legislature will address at the earliest opportunity. But right now, we're on appeal for the 6-1 map.
13: Well, you know, the court sometimes, you know, will surprise us, and you never know exactly how they're going to rule. In fact, this 3-judge panel had 2 Trump appointees on it. So you kind of scratch your head there, but also...
5: Well, remember, though, Doug Jones was our senator when those judges were put on the bench. So it was a very different time than the kind of judges we're putting on the bench now.
13: Yeah, good point, good point. So knowing where the Supreme Court has stood before on this issue, what's the timeline looking like?
5: You know, you cannot ever predict the timeline of any any court, much less the United States Supreme Court. But I think the fact that they gave us very quick relief a few weeks ago is a good indicator that the court is paying a lot of attention to the quandary that the states are in. The Supreme Court is not going to want to greenlight Alabama using a racially gerrymandered 5-2 map in our next election. And they know that they've got to get a quick relief in order for our Secretary of State and our registrars to get that all implemented. I mean, this is a heavy lift, manual labor-wise, for the folks who run our elections, and they need to get to work as quickly as they can. So we will, you know, have all that information in front of the Supreme Court. I suspect that you will see other people come to Alabama's defense, other entities that carry a lot of weight. So stay tuned on that. But I think we're going to give the court all it needs to give us what we need.
13: All right, very good. Catherine Robertson from the Attorney General's office, also candidate to become our next Attorney General. Get out and vote. The runoff election will take place on June 16th. Catherine, thank you so much for being with us this morning. I appreciate you.
5: Thank you, JT. Have a great day.
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13: Jay Ratliff joins us now from daytradefund.com to take a look at the Dow. Still rocking and rolling. What are we, still over 50,000 as, I guess, little Snoopy dance continues.
8: Yeah, the Buzz Lightyear crowd's still around to infinity and beyond.
13: Yeah.
8: And up it goes. And, you know, regardless of the news that seems to come out of the Iran situation, the fact that the economy may be slowing, all these other types of things, it's not going to stop that. But, you know, when you look at, again, the Warren Buffetts of the world, and you're seeing what they're doing, Warren Buffett is selling more stock than he's buying, which means his cash reserves continue to get bigger and bigger. And part of that, I believe, and this is just my speculation because he's not really called to talk to me about it, he's looking for stocks that, as he typically does, that are going to go on sale. And even though I really question his latest purchase of a lot of Delta Airlines stock at a considerably a premium price, really, a lot of the stocks that we're seeing on the Dow and others are up quite a bit. Some of the S&P 500 stocks as well. And, you know, right now the optimism is there. The euphoria is there. And people continue to look at the markets as going up and up and up. They want to get involved in it. So some are taking money off the sidelines and bringing it in. I don't think that's the best call. But look, right now, everything looks good. And you just want it to continue.
13: Yeah, you'd think common sense would say things are a little shaky now. Be careful. But all, you know, you get in there and it's like, whoa, okay, everybody's got the party lights on.
8: Well, we talk about emotion all the time, and you know, you and I are emotional people. We obviously, you know, traders, when they're emotional, they can sometimes let that emotion get in front of what they plan to do. And Warren Buffett said it so many times that investing and trading stocks has nothing to do with intelligence, but more temperament. So if you can have that predetermined plan of action and then follow that plan accordingly, absent of allowing the emotion to jump in and take over the wheel,
13: yeah,
8: you're going to do very, very well in trading stocks. Sadly, most people, though, allow the emotions to dictate the course of action.
13: Yeah. All right. Let's switch gears here on the rate cut here as inflation. Now, I keep hearing, inflation's, rough. It's going to be bigger. It's moving up. Are we going to see a rate cut or a rate increase now that they're talking about?
8: It's almost 50-50. When you look at what the Fed is discussing internally among all the board members, you have almost as many, talking about the need perhaps for a temporary rate increase before the next rate decrease. And all of this is designed to try to stay ahead of inflation so that we don't get behind it. And that's something that Jerome Powell, during a lot of his 8 years, that was the main goal. What can we do to try to stay ahead of inflation? And now that he's passed the baton on to another, you're hoping that we can achieve that same thing. Because Jerome Powell and his team, even though they were a little slow to the party sometimes, I'd give him high grades. And that's what the new Fed chair is going to be charged with, is trying to do the same sort of thing. And that's why a lot of people are saying, look, if things are slowing a bit in the economy, now might be the time for a slight rate increase before the next cut.
13: Right.
8: And then, of course, you always have the concern is, will the new Fed chair be influenced at all by the rather domineering President Trump? And, you know, there's supposed to be a big wall between the Fed and anybody that's in politics. And you certainly hope that, just like Jerome Powell did, decisions will be made absent of any political influences that might be out there.
13: Right. All right, let's talk about the airlines. I know you spent years as an airline administrator, and obviously the cost of fuel has ticked up the cost of plane tickets these days. But it seems there's all these specials that are flying out there. My son just flew back from the beach from out of Fort Walton into Pittsburgh for less than $100 one way. And I'm thinking,
8: oh, yeah,
13: what's going on with Allegiant? I mean, can they please fly in and out of Birmingham? You know, I'm like, come on, let's get some of these prices here. So people are still kind of, you know, I guess bullish when it comes to, you know, what's happening with the flights these days. So are people going to be going more this summer, or are they cutting back?
8: Well, we no longer have Spirit, so we have fewer low-cost carrier seats out there. You have other airlines that have cut back on some of the routes because of the fuel costs. And yet we're looking at a time when we could have a record summer travel season of the roughly 100 days between Memorial Day and Labor Day. And you're thinking, my goodness, I mean, yeah, apparently the extra cost for things isn't really slowing people down, and it's not. And we're looking at having fewer planes packed more than ever. So that should lend itself to higher fares than usual. But you're exactly right. There's several markets that are out there that are right now very expensive. Maybe if you're looking at Birmingham to San Diego round trip, it's $378. You want to go there, but you don't want to pay that. And check it early in the morning, because that's when airlines load their fares. And JT, they may look ahead, because there's a department that does this at advanced bookings. And if they see certain routes are a little soft, they'll roll out maybe 6 or 8 low fares to generate some revenue, to make sure that when that silver revenue tube closes its door, as many seats are filled as possible. And you might be checking it every morning with your coffee. It's $378, and one morning it's $228. Well, you know right there's your deal. You know not to wait on it. Grab it while you can, and grab the trip cancellation insurance. But I will say this. The idea, you need to be careful, because you can't sit around and wait for a cheaper deal sometimes because it may never show up.
13: Yeah, or go up extremely.
8: Exactly right.
13: All right, Jay. Thank you so much, buddy. I appreciate you. Jay Ratliff with DayTradeFund.com.
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22: These are some moments from this past week's Alabama's Morning News with JT.
13: Barry Moore joined us now, Senate candidate here in Alabama, was also at the forum last night. Very good turnout last night. Barry, welcome in. Thanks for being here.
23: Hey, JT, great to be with you this morning, and was a heck of a turnout last night.
13: Yeah, when they got the staff of the Civic Center there in Pelham to start putting chairs, more and more chairs, I mean, they were probably brought in another 50 chairs or so, and it was standing room only, and I think everybody there was very pleased with the turnout and the amount of people that, really came out and got engaged with the whole event last night. So I thought you and Jared did a great job along with all the other candidates that are in the runoff now. We had 12 different folks there last night, including yourself. So nice job yourself, Barry. I really thought you did a good job there. Let's talk about some of the key issues that you seem to see time and time again when you're out on the campaign trail lately and now all the way up till June 16th. What seems to resonate as the top one or two issues that you hear from people everywhere you go that pop up to the top?
23: It depends on who you talk to, JT, but a lot of the people that are in Alabama, especially those who are tuned in, really appreciate the job the president's doing. And so they're like, just stand with the president. He needs the help. We've got to help him do this America first. And then if you talk to some of the really young people who are starting out, and even some folks that just, see the cost of living right now. So it's an affordability issue coupled with, I think most people would agree that we've got to help the president achieve what he needs to achieve. Even if we have a bump in the road on fuel prices, the thing with Iran and trying to make sure that they don't ever get a nuke. So it's kind of mixed bag, I guess. But those are two primary issues, is hopefully we can get, you know, energy prices down, while at the same time helping the president do what he needs to do to truly to finish his agenda in the next, he's got about 30 months in office.
13: Well, let's talk about the relationship you've had as a congressman with the president. He gave you his endorsement in this race here. You know, there's some Republicans that don't always align with the president. And as we saw in Texas, Cornyn got outed. He, see you later. You're not playing ball with the president like the American people mandated when they elected him as president. So when you're in Washington and you've been a big supporter of the president's agenda, has there ever been a time where you and the president disagreed on the direction on a certain bill or a different policy, or, you know, where you've had discussion with him that, you know, you're not 100%?
23: You know, the only time, like I can tell you, the people that sent me to Washington, D.C., sent me because I was early with the president, and they feel like he is a man for this time in the nation. And so the securing the borders, they all appreciate that. The president, we obviously have had discussions about FISA reauthorization, the Foreign Intelligence Surveillance Act. With the war in Iran right now, he's getting 70% of his briefings every morning are from FISA. But

0: somebody puts a press release about the discussions, you know, coming close to a deal. And like, hell no, there's no deal. We're not doing anything. In fact, how about this? We're going to start threatening all the assets of the U.S. in our region out here. It's like they're doubling down in you know, just resistance time and time again. Do you anticipate that this is the meeting that's taking place with his cabinet that says, all right, we're done talking. We're going to make a move next. And here's what I have in mind.
1: You know, I don't know exactly, JT. And I think that, you know, the supreme leader, whoever that is right now in Iran, they do have an apocalyptic view. It's like, guys, you're a paper tiger. You don't have a chance. The Navy's gone. The air. But they want to now charge tolls in the Strait of Hormuz. Well, there's five places in the world. It's supposed to be free seas. And so if Iran wants to push for that, then that's going to be a no-go for the president. We can't have these nations, these rogue nations, holding energy and transport just business around the globe on the oceans at hostage because they decide they want to charge a toll. And I think we're not sure about the uranium, the enriched uranium. I know that is absolutely a no-go. That was the number one thing. We couldn't let those guys have a nuclear weapon. But now they're trying to, start charging tolls on straits. And that's obviously going to be a no-go for the cabinet. But we'll see. You know, the president, he hit them with midnight hammer. That 36-hour, 34-hour strike in the middle of the night to take out some of the nuclear capabilities. And he told him, he said, guys, quit trying to make nukes. If you do, we're coming back and it's going to be harder on you. Then we hit him with Epic Fury. Now we've got him pretty well as a paper tiger. And they still are trying, like you said, you get them to the table and then they just write out lie or don't do what they tell you they're going to do or change the game. They move the goalpost, you know.
0: All right, the president makes moves sometimes. Sometimes Congress is aware, sometimes they're not. In this cabinet meeting, if they do come to the conclusion that we're going full attack on, it's on. The talks are over. Let's go. Here's our plan, A, B, and C. Let's execute. Generals, you ready? Let's go. Okay, go. Will you get a notice on that? Does Congress get a notice on that, or will it be after the fact?
1: It'll be usually within a few hours we'll get a notice because you can't trust some of our own members in Congress, and it's a shame. But honestly, there are members in Congress, and you know who they are. If we said we were going to attack, they would warn Iran. You know, there are people who are working against this country within the halls of Congress. It's a shame. It's just terrible situation we're in. But the president can't let the left know what we're doing because they will inform our enemies.
0: Yeah. Yeah. So it'll be after the fact then, apparently. Then, right?
1: Yeah, it'll be within a few hours. I think he's got 24 or 36 hours. I'm not exactly sure, but they always notify us.
0: Yeah. Okay.
1: And usually we get a briefing, too, whether it was Ukraine or whatever. They'll usually call us in, the Joint Chiefs, SecDef. Those guys will come in, and they'll give us a briefing on what they did and why they did it. And then so we'll know exactly the lay of the land and how they made the decisions after the fact.
0: All right. Well, Barry Moore, thank you again. Great to see you last night. Everybody there had a good time, and I thought it was pretty informative, and you did a nice job. Thank you for being with me this morning.
1: Hey, thank you, JT. Have a great day, buddy.
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9: Boy, big salute to Hoover once again making a good list here. U.S. News and World Report just revealed their rankings for the best place to live in the United States for 2026. Now, to come up with this list, they compared 250 major cities around the country on affordability, desirability, job market, and quality of life. And Hoover, Alabama, ended up number 6. We're in the top 10. Here in Alabama, Hoover, the number one spot in Alabama, but number 6 in the nation. Joining us now to talk about how wonderful things are going in Hoover right now, new mayor Nick Dursis is here. Welcome in, Mayor.
10: Thank you, my man. How you doing?
9: I'm doing fantastic. So, you know what? When you ran for mayor, you said, look, it's going to be a new leadership here now in Hoover. We're going to run on transparency, and the council's all on the same team once again. And, I mean, things are moving. You've been up to Chicago to talk to the owners of the Galleria. Patton Creek's being discussed now. And, I mean, we've got a lot going on in Hoover. So this has got to make you feel proud.
10: Well, it does. It's a good buzz in the city. And of course, you know, we welcoming the 100 plus thousand people this week at SEC baseball. had a great crowd last night. And then, of course, I think tonight's going to be really special with LSU and Auburn, the last game of tonight. So we're expecting a great deal. But, you know, when you look at our city, you know, we've always been a former police chief and law enforcement guy. We've always touted the fact that we're one of the safest places in America for a city, almost 100,000 population. That continues. School system, really one of the best. I get amazed every day when I talk to people there. And then even on some of the statistics that they came out with U.S. News World Report, they showed the population at not quite 92. The 25 population has shown us at about 94,000. Our median home income went from 382. Really, right now, it's about $412,000, which is great. And the income, median house income, they showed at about $104,000. And they use median, but our average home right now is around over 400,000, and our income bracket is around 140, but instead of 104. So even though statistics are good, but they're actually getting better. And we're very proud of our city. We've got great citizens, we've got great business owners, and we've got a lot of positive things happening. That's what we're excited about.
11: Yeah, the SEC baseball tournament brings so many people, and it's such a great event. The weather looks pretty good here and there for that this weekend. Also coming up towards the end of the month, next weekend, we've got the Magic City Wine Fest with the folks at Cahaba Dermatology and Spa and Publix and a number of great sponsors that we're going to do again at the Met. It went very well last year. We've got hundreds of beers and wines to taste, delicious food, great band coming back in for that. So we're glad to be a part of Hoover in that capacity as well. I did want to get your thoughts real quick. I know a lot of people keep talking to you about the Galleria and the Baton Creek. What's going on? As I know, you went to Chicago to talk with the owners of the Galleria, and there's a plan in place. Any updates in that arena?
10: Well, all I can tell you is that things are moving. Unfortunately, things don't move as quickly as we want them to move. But there's so many positive things happening, and there'll be some things that we can discuss in the near future. But Patton Creek really got some very, very positive things coming out of there, and the Galleria, the same thing. Matter of fact, this week with SC Baseball, we've got some people that are flying in from other states for economic development, showcasing the SEC baseball tournament, showcasing our city. And then again, we're so excited that we've become the sixth greatest, the nicest and best places to live in America by U.S. News and World Report. So really, all this thing's happening right now. It just shows you the direction that our city's going, and it's positive, and we just want to keep that momentum going.
11: Well, you're doing a great job. I know, when you won this and you jumped into the office, I remember we were talking, it's like drinking from a fire hydrant here. There's lots going on, and you got a lot of spinning plates. So you're doing a great job, and obviously it's reflected in this new lineup. It's sixth best city in America to live in, Hoover, Alabama. Mayor Chief Dervis, I call you Mayor Chief. Mayor Nick Derzis, thank you, buddy. I appreciate you coming on this morning.
10: Listen, appreciate it. Y'all have a great day.
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11: Let's talk about these primaries that took place. Hold on just a second. Barry Moore is calling me now. He just won. It's going to be a runoff, but hang on. Roy, just don't go anywhere. Don't go anywhere. Barry Moore joins us now, who just grabbed a majority of the votes in the Republican nomination for the Senate seat here in Alabama. There is going to be a runoff apparently now. Barry, welcome in. Thanks for being here.
12: Hey, JP, glad to do it. How are you doing this morning, sir?
11: I'm doing great. Well, congratulations. It was close as far as Steve Marshall and Jared Hudson. But it has been called that there will be a runoff between you and Jared Hudson. So congratulations on grabbing the majority of the votes last night.
12: Thank you. We were glad. I think right at 40%. And I haven't seen the final numbers, but I understand we were right at 40%. And in a seven-way primary, man, to be able to do that, it's an encouragement to our team, obviously, having to run statewide. And so, brother, we're in a good spot and grateful for the president's support as we continue through the runoff.
11: Well, you got the president's endorsement across the country. That seems to be bidding well for most candidates. So any word from the president on maybe helping with push this forward? Or what do you think about the race with Jared?
12: Yeah, no, I'm sure he'll be with us. He knows I've been with him since day one. And he's been on board since January. Actually, we did a teletown rally, I think, that helped us honestly get to 40%. He's so well-loved in Alabama, and he has been a great resource, like you said, nationally. He moves the needle for the Republican Party and the American First Cause. So honored to have his endorsement, as always, and we're going to run through the tape.
11: All right, buddy. Well, I just want to say congrats this morning. I know you're jumping on a plane back to D.C., but looking forward to seeing how things roll out for the runoff coming up soon. Barry Moore, thank you, buddy.
12: Thank you, JT. Have a great day, buddy.
11: All right, you too. All right, 6:16 now. And Roy, I got to tell you, once again, there's another Trump-backed candidate that did pretty well here in Alabama. Looks like that seems to be the case. That we saw with the Massey's. That was the big discussion with Thomas Massey.
13: Right. Right. We've been focused on that Thomas Massey race out of Kentucky and the difference that Trump endorsement could make for some of these candidates. Last week, it was Bill Cassidy, the senator from Louisiana, who didn't even place in the top three among Republican candidates there for the Senate seat. And yesterday, President Trump announcing that he's going to endorse Texas Attorney General Ken Paxton could be a big factor as Paxton is challenging incumbent Senator John Cornyn there. Cornyn is in trouble, and let's see if that Trump endorsement is a factor next week.
11: Yeah, no doubt about that. In fact, this whole thing with the, I don't know if you saw the vote with the War Powers Act, it looks like three senators voted, did not vote, and this thing got pushed through. Now it's, I guess, what, the first time that it has been advanced with President right. Trump's, you know, kind of putting and, the limit on a little yeah. bit.
13: Right. So Cassidy now has free reign. If Senator Cornyn loses the primary, he'll have free reign. Thomas Massey, they'll have free reign because they're still in office through the end of the year and they can wreck President Trump's agenda yeah. moving forward.
11: Well, we saw four Republicans cross these party lines to make it happen for the Democrats, including Cassidy in Louisiana, Rand Paul, no surprise there, and Murkowski and Collins all. Some of the senators in the Republican Party did not vote. John Cornyn, Tommy Tuberville was here voting in the primary. That's why he missed that. Right. And Tom Tillis. But I got to tell you, John Thune pushing this thing through, maybe a little smack in the face to President Trump for his endorsement of somebody else.
13: Right. Look, Senate Republicans are not happy with the Paxton endorsement by the president. They're also not happy about this $1 billion for the ballroom security. Just because of the optics of it, it's going to look bad as they head into their reelection campaigns. Mm. So, yeah, right now we're seeing a bit of a split with Senate Republicans in particular and the president's agenda.
11: All right, moving forward, I think it will, you know, bid well for him going into the midterms and looking stronger every day with a lot of these folks that did come ahead. Speaking of what's going on with the midterms, a lot of people, voters, concerned about what's going on with the economy here. And as we jump into the summer months, I mean, the prices are not going anywhere for any time, you know, anytime soon here. So right. people changing plans. What are the latest surveys showing?
13: Yeah. That's what we're seeing in the Wallet Hub Summertime Credit Card Survey finds that 59% of Americans say high gas prices are affecting summer travel plans. Just over half say they plan to spend less money this summer than they did last summer. And some are actually, though, going to still committed to doing something. More than one in five Americans would skip credit card payments before skipping a vacation. So they're still dedicated to that travel.
11: Yep, and I'm leaving tomorrow for the beach. I'm not pulling back on that one for sure. I don't care if I got to eat mac and cheese, but I'm headed to the water.
13: For sure. Just bring the SPF. Just bring the SPF.
11: All right, did you work in the Wordle words so we can go back?
13: I did.
11: Okay,
13: very I did.
11: Good. All right. Well, enjoy. Thank you so
13: a
11: much.
13: A one,
11: buddy.
13: JT. It's a one.
11: Yeah,
13: right.
11: I guessed in one. Nah, I'm not buying that. All right, buddy.
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7: These are some moments from this past week's Alabama's Morning News with JT.
11: Mac, you know, when it comes to foods, I thought we'd jump out here a little bit and take a look at this. I mean, if you're one of those people who needs to try everything, there's a few new flavors out there. And I know sometimes, you know, you're like, yeah, I'll give that a try. Other times you're like, I'm not going there. I mean, you're pretty specific, I guess, but are you kind of in the mode of, I'll try everything once.
17: You know, I am a picky eater, but I will tell you this weekend, I tried zucchini for the first time.
11: First time ever?
17: Yeah. And? I'm scared of stuff. And I liked it. I really did.
11: How was it prepared? There's so many ways to go with it.
17: My boyfriend Evan grilled it for me, so it was delicious.
11: You can't go wrong with grilled vegetables.
17: No.
11: You slather it with some whatever you got, butter and, you know, a little, you know, garlic and salt and pepper and yeah,
17: chef's kiss.
11: Good. All right, well, here, maybe you and Evan will like this. Hormel Foods has now introduced the Spam hot dog.
17: I'll try everything once, and that sounds delicious to me.
11: Are you kidding me?
17: Yeah, no, I'm not kidding.
11: You're a Spam girl?
17: I do like Spam.
11: Okay, I just don't.
17: It's nostalgic. Is it not nostalgic to you?
11: Never. As my son-in-law told me, the Great Depression is over. We don't need to eat like we're still in it. Okay, Spam to me is, I'm not saying they take it off the floor, but it's basically the scraps and they put it in a blender and then mold it into something and put gel around it and stick it in a can.
17: If we're being real, though, that's kind of a hot dog, too.
11: You got to be right there. oh, my gosh. It isn't available in stores, but they're rolling them out this summer at selected restaurants, convenience stores, and baseball stadiums across the country. Look for your Spam hot dogs wherever you may be out this summer. Oh, my gosh. Now, if you're looking for something a little more plant-based, there's a farm in Massachusetts that sells asparagus ice cream.
17: Okay, now I'm good on that. No, thanks.
11: I don't think I could do that either. The farm is called, you ready for this, Flavors of Cook Farm. It's a dairy farm, but it's in a town called Hadley, okay, which is known as the asparagus capital of the world. The ice cream is seasonal. It's called Hadley Grass, and it also has almonds in it. Oh, my gosh. Worlds colliding. No, thank you very much. I can't do that.
17: You know, I saw an article recently that a place in Louisiana had crawfish ice cream. Mm. And I'm curious to know, is that something that you would try?
11: Crawfish ice cream?
17: It's seasoned ice cream.
11: Okay.
17: And then the crawfish is on top. You eat the crawfish and then use it as a spoon.
11: Okay. I love crawfish. I don't have a problem with a crawfish boil. Count me in. Mm. I'll pinch your tail and suck your head all day long.
17: They're like bugs to me. I found out that they come from ponds or ditches.
11: Don't look at it like that. You got to look at them like mini lobsters. And it takes on
17: mini
11: a whole...
17: Mini lobsters? They're like bugs.
11: Stop. Now you're going to ruin it for me now. Here's another one. If you want a crunchier snack, there's a weird cracker in Japan called Jibachi Senbei. Okay. It's infused with whole... dried digger wasps.
17: Oh.
11: Okay. Wasp crackers. How's that grab you?
17: I'm good on that.
11: Mm, it's just protein. No, thank you. 7:58. Oh, somebody left a stinger in it. I guess it'd be like finding a bone in a piece of fish.
17: Hope you're not allergic.
11: Wow.
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11: You know, everybody in the world likes to spy in the United States, and we do a little spying of our own on others as well. But the situation with cyber invasion is really ramping up these days. Kevin Cirilli is the host of an iHeart podcast, Hello Future, and is back with us to talk about his recent interview with Leslie Beavers, who just ended her stint in December as the Pentagon's chief information officer. Kevin, welcome in. Thanks for being here.
9: Thank you for having me. Yeah, it was a really harrowing interview when I spoke with the former chief information officer of the Pentagon. She just transitioned out of the Pentagon, and she's a nonpartisan. She's worked in all types of administrations. But in December, and she tells me on the Hello Future podcast that America is under a sustained cyber invasion and that bad actors like the Chinese Communist Party, Iran, Russia, and the North Koreans are continuously trying to infiltrate our cyber systems to gain access. And, you know, the good news is that America is aware that this is happening and that we maintain a digital edge in domains such as artificial intelligence and quantum computing. But the bad news is we're under a sustained cyber invasion.
11: Well, here's the deal. Let me ask you about that, because we know it's happening. We catch it and block it when we can. They also, on the other hand, know that we do the same thing to them. So is it a game of cat and mouse, and who's technologically more savvy to be able to catch this stuff? Or is there, you know, anything we can really do about it as far as blocking it completely?
9: Well, it's a great point. And really, I think when people hear hacking, they think of, you know, hacking our emails, or I know I had this preconceived notion of if everybody's doing it or I've got nothing to hide, you know, hack away. That's the wrong approach to take, because the hackers, the bad actors, from a financial standpoint, they're targeting middle class and Americans, because they're easier to break into. They're not just going after one person. They're going after millions of people all at once. It's a weak issue for to penetrate into bigger systems. They can get in through the middle class and then access other institutions. The second point that I would argue is that it's actually future data harvesting collection. So even if the Chinese Communist Party, for example, harvests all of this financial data from middle class Americans, when they in the quantum computing era, they're going to have all of this data to build algorithms to make their weaponry even smarter. So that's another reason you should care about it. But lastly, it's not just like stealing financial data. If a bad actor is able to get into the electric grid or the hospital grid or infrastructure in America, just think, or the water systems here cyberly, just think of the type of attacks that they'd be able to wage against us. So yes, you should very much care.
11: I would imagine in these data centers that are popping up, you know, one story bleeds into another one here, that the United States is building some data centers with this, you know, whole problem in mind. As we continue, as AI becomes more and more prevalent in our society as well, how big of a part will that play in trying to keep ourselves safe from this invasion?
9: So General Beavers takes that question head on, and she's really noted that U.S. government officials have responded by accelerating its shift to what's known as the zero trust architecture, which basically assumes that all adversaries are already inside of our networks, and it requires continuous verification of every user, device, and transaction. So the Pentagon is requiring that this be implemented by fiscal year 2027, but every government contractor is having to implement this. And from a fragmented effort standpoint, it creates some type of ability to penetrate into. So, you know, really harrowing stuff, but there is some optimism, and that is, of course, that we are still ahead in terms of what we're doing, and we got to maintain that edge.
11: Right. In a related note, I think we've kind of put ourselves in this position as a country by allowing adversaries to come into this country. I mean, we've got anti-American people elected to Congress in Minnesota. We've got people buying up land near our military installations around this country. Mm-hmm. We allow balloons to fly over our country. And a lot of this is all in the guise of political correctness. And this is what we do in our country. We allow people to do things when we ought to be shutting the door and slamming it hard. But then all of a sudden, oh, now you got the left arguing. Well, how mean-spirited can you possibly get? Stop doing that.
9: So I think you make a lot of good points, and I would hope that these issues, particularly with the points regarding to digital infrastructure, I think the good news is that the U.S. government is aware of this. And, you know, I live in Washington, D.C., where I cover all of this, and I would argue that the policymakers who are working on this continuously remain nonpartisan. But to your point, the political conversation around these issues is it can influence the policy. And look, no one's going to tell people like you and me that we don't care about free speech. You know, we love free speech. But we've got to make sure that the conversation is not doing the bidding and having our freedom of speech weaponized against us by these bad actors and foreign adversaries. Case in point, all of the rhetoric coming out of the Xi Jinping meetings this week, and I write about this as well, I mean, America is in ascent. It is not in decline. And if you don't believe me, just look up at the moon. We were there last week.
11: Exactly. There you go. Kevin Cirilli, always good to catch up with you. Check it out on the iHeartRadio app. Hello, future. There's your host, Kevin Cirilli.
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15: Waits. I'm Paul Stevens, Fox News. President Trump is looking to make a final determination on the proposed ceasefire extension with Iran. Fox's Madeline Rivera in D.C.
16: It does remain unclear at the moment whether Iran has indeed agreed to the president's key asks, and that includes Iran's commitment to never obtain a nuclear weapon. President Trump also demanded unrestricted shipping traffic in the Strait of Hormuz and the removal of mines in the waterway. And regarding Iran's highly enriched uranium, the president says the stockpile will be unearthed by the United States, which it is agreed is the only country along with China with the mechanical capability of doing so in close coordination and conjunction with the Islamic Republic of Iran, plus the International Atomic Energy Agency, and destroyed.
15: Meantime, Iran's parliament speaker to post on X saying, quote, "We do not gain concessions through talks, but through missiles." Meantime, two federal judges blocking President Trump in two different legal situations.
18: A federal judge ruled that the administration cannot move any money for the time being into the $1.8 billion weaponization fund, which is meant to pay out people who think they have been victimized by the federal government. Then a separate federal judge ruled that President Trump's name beam has to come off the Trump Kennedy Center, and the administration cannot move forward with planned renovations that would close the center for 2 years. And that is too much for the president. In a very long post, he concludes with this: I have instructed the Department of Commerce to make all necessary arrangements with Congress to allow a full and complete transfer of this institution, giving them the responsibility for its operation, maintenance, and management.
15: And that's Fox's Peter Ducey at the White House. Meantime, the White House has declined so far to comment about the legal blocking of that so-called weaponization fund. 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
14: 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WBHP up in Huntsville and WRTR in Tuscaloosa. Welcome to the Legal Lowdown with Joe Ingram. We have some guests scheduled in June. We anticipate having Wes Allen, who is running for the lieutenant governor on the Republican side of the ticket in the primary runoff. He is scheduled to be here Friday, Saturday, June the 13th. And then the following week, we are going to have the mayor of Hoover, Mayor Durzes. There was a report in the in a paper this last week. Hoover has been named in the top 10 of cities to live in the United States for its amenities and everything that Hoover has to offer its citizens. So the Hoover mayor is going to come in and discuss what all the great things of the suburbs of Birmingham have and what makes Birmingham such a great place to live. We also anticipate having a number of guests over the next couple of weeks before the runoff here in June, where the turnout will even be lower than the May election date. Because this time of year, everybody goes on trips. Everybody disappears for 2 or 3 months. Today is our first video podcast. We will have this show on my YouTube channel next week. We are working out some formatting issues with the video company. And you'll be able to watch it next week on my YouTube channel. There'll be some shorts on Instagram, Facebook, TikTok. Check us out. Don't have the voice for radio, surely do not have the face for TV, but we're going to do it anyway. So check us out on my YouTube channel, Joe Ingram Law, LLC. Number of concerts will be in town for the summer, and one that kind of sparked my interest was Hank Williams Jr. He is scheduled to be here June the 26th at the Coca-Cola Outdoor Theater. I got to see Hank Williams Jr. for the first time when I was in high school, and considering his age, I thought, well, this may be the last time to see him. So I'm considering going to see Hank Williams Jr. at the end of the month. And I would encourage you to as well if you want to see Hank Williams Jr. There's been some news come out this week related to the primaries, the elections, in the attorney general's race. Pam Casey, who came up short on the Republican side of the ticket, came out and endorsed Jay Mitchell this week. the attorney general's race. A little shocked by that. The attorney general's race was heated. It was hotly contested race between the three candidates. I'm still going to say that I think Katherine Robertson carries the day and wins the election. I haven't seen anything else that changes my mind. I think the commercials are off TV. I hadn't seen them here in the last week, but been incredibly busy in court. I imagine that they'll run them hot and heavy the week right before the election. But I still think Katherine Robertson carries the day in that race. As always, we encourage you to listen to our podcast, download it, share it, like it with your friends and family, even your enemies. Listen to our show, help us grow our broadcast. 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Joe Ingram Law is all you need to know, or you can Google joeingramlaw.com for all your legal needs in the state of Alabama. Today, we're going to talk about some national legal stories. We're going to talk about some state legal stories that have happened this week. And then we're going to talk about some criminal law issues this time of year. Believe it or not, when the weather gets hotter, crime goes up. I do not know what the correlation is, but it's just a fact of life. Crime goes up in the summer. Don't know why. So, before we talk about the Biden story this week, Joe Biden, we got to get this out of the way. One person that will not be a candidate for the Democratic presidential primary in 2028 is Gretchen Whitmer. She came out this week and said, "It's a no-go for me. I'm out." She claims that her advisors told her that she needed to take some time off and recharge her batteries. No, that's not what happened. They've done some polling, and she will not play well in all of the red states of the country. She can play well on the elitist coast and the blue states, but she would not have a prayer in the deep south. Not a chance. And when that story came out, they've already done some polling statistics. Real Clear Politics has already done some polls. Former Vice President Kamala Harris is polling at 24%. 24%. Gavin Newsom, California governor, 16. Pete Buttigieg is at 14. And the socialist of New York, Alexandria Ocasio-Cortez, is at 14%. A socialist in America is polling at 14% for the Democratic Party. Are you kidding me? Is that who you want to put up for your candidate in America as a socialist? Does well for the Republican Party. Makes it easy. I can tell you right now who the Democratic nominee will be in 28. If I were going to make a bet today, and you can go bet on these things, you can actually go make a bet today. This is who I would bet on today as the Democratic presidential nominee in 28. He is flying way below the radar. He is doing every podcast. He's doing interviews 3 or 4 days a week. Nobody's really talking about him. Rahm Emanuel. Rahm Emanuel. He is a serious-minded candidate. He knows all of the issues. He knows how to take big issues and simplify them so that you can understand them. And he was President Obama's chief of staff. He knows D.C. He knows all the players. He's a very sensible guy. He's not a far left wing fringe candidate. Now, will he satisfy all the people in the Democratic Party? Not sure. But he is somebody that would have national appeal as a moderate. And so I'm telling you right now, I think it's going to be somebody like Rahm Emanuel. They want to win so bad, they're going to put somebody up that has appeal to the mainstream of America, Central America, the independents. So that gets us down to the Joe Biden story this week and Jill Biden. Jill Biden wrote a book. President Biden sued President Trump and the DOJ this week because he does not want the tapes released when he was president and he was interviewed. They had to appoint a special prosecutor for his case because they were looking at him for the same issue about President Trump, about having national documents in your home unsecured up at his house up in Pennsylvania or Delaware, excuse me. And so the tapes have, some of them have been leaked. The tapes are not good for him. They show that he has dementia. They show that he does not have any, he doesn't have any understanding of day-to-day of the presidency. So he's trying to keep those tapes out. Jill Biden writes a book. She talks about the primary. She talks about the debate with President Trump. And she made a comment. And it went viral this week. And she said that Joe said he really screwed up the debate. And her comment to Joe Biden was, yes, you did. No. It was not just the debate, Jill Biden. If you were watching Joe Biden during his presidency, he did not hold cabinet meetings. He did not have very few press conferences. He rarely answered a question on camera that wasn't scripted, or he didn't know what the question was because he couldn't answer a question. So it wasn't the debate. Had nothing to do with the debate. Here's what happened. They had a fundraiser for Joe Biden. And George Clooney is the one that pushed Joe Biden off the cliff. He's the one that came out after the fundraiser and said, I met with Joe Biden. He doesn't have a clue what's going on. He's got to go. Had nothing to do with the debate. The issues about Joe Biden not knowing what was going on had been out there for 4 years. George Clooney is what scared all the money people away. And so the Democrats do what they always do because they believe in the cause. The cause is bigger than any one person. They threw Joe Biden off the cliff. So the story about Jill Biden and claiming that Joe Biden, she thought he had a stroke emergency that night. No. And if you thought he had a stroke, why didn't you call the paramedics and stop the debate? Mm-mm. Doesn't hold water for me. Not one bit. some stories that we're going to talk about today you will not hear anywhere else because they're legal stories and they're not mainstream stories, but they're important stories. One story I want to talk about is a retired Air Force pilot, Gerald Eddie Brown, who was arrested back in February of this year. He was an Air Force pilot during the first Gulf War. He flew F-15s, F-16s, A-10s between 1990 and 91. He retired from the Air Force. He went to work for another company as a pilot. Lost that job because he got in a fight with somebody at work. And I think this story falls into the category of he wanted to fly so bad because it was his identity. I mean, who wouldn't want to be a fighter pilot and fly planes? So he somehow got in touch with somebody with China. And they said, why don't you move to China and teach our pilots how to fly fighter planes? So he did. He moved to China. And he recently came back to the United States. And he was arrested by the feds. And they charged him with U.S. arms control laws by providing unauthorized training to Chinese Air Force personnel. He is in federal custody. He had a hearing this week. Evidence is starting to come out about his emails talking about how he was looking forward to going to China to learn to fly planes. He is facing approximately 6 to 8 years in federal prison if he is convicted of the charge. So that's a story we're following because it falls under the category of national security. This time of year, the United States Supreme Court is winding down. The Supreme Court ends their term at the end of June. So for the next 30 days, we will be getting a lot of big decisions that the Supreme Court heard this term. Every week, they'll be releasing opinions. Two opinions came out this week, and one of them was authored by Justice Amy Coney Barrett. This case is called Rutherford versus the United States. And it was two cases that were merged together from the circuits that worked its way up to the Supreme Court. It was a challenge of the First Step Act that was passed in 2018. And these two people had serious federal sentences. One gentleman had a 42-year sentence for armed robberies that he was convicted in 2003. The other one, Johnny Carter, had a sentence of 70 years for his role in a string of armed bank robberies in 2007. So one guy got 42 years, the other one got 70 years. And so they appealed their sentences under the 2018 First Step Act, which would have given them a chance to get a lower sentence now than they would have received prior to the Congress passing the new law. And they would have received 14 and 21 years, respectively, if they had been passed under the new law. And so they filed an appeal and they applied for, hardship, compassionate release. And the Supreme Court heard the case, and it was a 6-3 ruling, which means it was the conservatives on one side and three Democrat presidential nominated judges on the other side of the case. And Justice Barrett ruled that Congress had never intended to make a class of offenders sentenced in the years before the reform law was enacted eligible for a sentencing reduction under the First Step Act. Compassionate release is available only when a court finds that extraordinary and compelling reasons warrant a sentence reduction. So, Justice Sotomayor wrote an opinion for the dissenting, and she said that the Sentencing Commission was well within the expansive scope of the terms of extraordinary and compelling, and should have been considered to lower their federal sentences. I think I agree with the justice in this case that if Congress had intended for the law to be ex post facto, they would have said that it applies to prior sentences. So you do not get to go back in time when they change the law to change your sentence. They are stuck with the sentence that they received. We talked about this case back at the first year. Matthew Perry, the Friends actor, Matthew Perry, that died in a hot tub. He had drug issues. This week, his personal assistant was sentenced in federal court for administering the fatal doses of ketamine to him. His personal assistant received a sentence of 41 months in federal court. This case hasn't gotten a lot of national attention, but it follows the same scenario of Michael Jackson, if you remember that case, where his personal physician was giving him, what was it, propofol to help him go to sleep. He went to prison too. I'm pretty sure he lost his medical license. All of these stars that have people around them, they're all yes people. None of them know when to say no, and none of them know when to protect the star from themselves or their own addiction. Not sure I agree with sentencing someone unless they gave them the dose without their consent. If they were just providing the medication to them, I don't know that you federally charge somebody for somebody's own drug dependency or addiction. Not sure I agree with this story of this sentencing. Not sure I agree with this one. But it is what it is. So two people now have been sentenced related to Matthew Perry, the actor, and his death. We got a case I want to talk about, and we're going to go to break here in a minute. There was a federal judge in Atlanta this week that was reprimanded for some conduct. I want to talk about this case because there's been several judges in the news in the last week related to issues of being on the bench. And the other big story about judges this week is there was another story out Thursday about Justice Amy Coney Barrett. There was a issue at her house, a security issue. It's funny how those issues do not happen to the Democratic justices. It only happens to the Republican judges. Somebody tried to kill Kavanaugh a couple years ago. That person's in federal court now, federal custody. I am very concerned about judges' security in this country. Whether you agree or disagree with their opinions or their positions, they should not be put in harm's way for doing their job. Being a federal judge is a lifetime appointment. It's a tough job. You want them to call balls and strikes as they see them. And you do not want them to be worried about their safety for doing their job. We've never had anything like this in the history of our country. until about 22 when the Roe versus Wade opinion that came out that overturned the abortion decision. That's when all this really started. And shame on the Democrats, because when people were marching outside the justice's home, no one stood up in the Congress, Senate, or House of Republicans and said, leave them alone. They have a day job. That's their home. That's where their family is. They're entitled to safety and privacy. Shame on them for this. And it's continuing, and it's getting worse. And we are starting to lose people on the federal judiciary that are leaving because they do not want to be subjected to this.

0: drive home, but they never made it.
1: It does not make sense. It's like they literally vanished.
0: The two were never seen again.
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0: Was it an accident, or were they murdered?
3: No one had a motive to kill them.
0: Those same questions frustrated law enforcement. The FBI called it murder for hire.
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4: Both of them weren't the target. One of them was the target. The other one was wrong place, wrong time.
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3: It was definitely murder for hire for Danielle, not for Richard.
1: 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But it also could be something your son did too.
3: No one was looking to kill Richard. No one.
1: He's your son. And in your eyes, he's innocent. But in my eyes, he's just some guy my sister was with.
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12: All right. This is Joe Ingram, Legal Lowdown, your Alabama lawyer. We're back for the second segment of the first hour. May is in the books. Yeah, May's over. Come and gone so fast. Oh, my goodness. Okay. You're listening to us on WERC in Birmingham, WBHP up in Huntsville, and WRTR in Tuscaloosa. For all of those who have called the show in the last week or so, thank you so much. Thank you, thank you, thank you. Some of you have already become clients of mine. We'll talk about that in a minute. All right, before we went to the break, we were talking about judges in the news this week. There was a judge over in Georgia, Northern District of Georgia, Judge Eleanor Ross, was reprimanded for allegedly having sex in her chambers. She was appointed by President Obama in 2014. She had been a state court judge, federal prosecutor, had even been a state prosecutor. And some of her prior law clerks are the ones that ratted her out, turned her in. And so the 11th Circuit impaneled a judicial conduct committee to investigate the matter. And allegedly it was a two-year relationship with someone that worked as a Atlanta police officer, no less. And in the findings by the judicial committee panel,

They determined that it demonstrated a gross lack of judgment and resulted in a Chambers workplace that was extremely uncomfortable and troubling for the clerks. There's two ways I want to talk about this. One, we have raised two generations of snowflakes. I have seen them the last couple of years in my own law clerks. They're snowflakes. If you say something to them, they'll cry. And if they don't get their way, they feel like they deserve a medal or an A. There was a story last week that Harvard has decided to go back and we're only going to give so many A's in a class again. Not everybody's going to get an A just for showing up. There's winners and there's losers. Anyway, enough of that. The committee found that the judge was having an inappropriate relationship on the clock in a federal courthouse with somebody of the Atlanta Police Department, and it was a long-term affair. What you do in your private life is your private life. I really don't care about that. But if you're in a federal courthouse, you need to stick to federal business. And so the relationship went on for 2 years. And the committee came down. And this is what's kind of troubling to me. Not so much for what the judge received as a punishment, but what's behind it. The committee decided to give Judge Ross a private reprimand for her misconduct. After the committee decided that she should write written apologies to the former clerks that made them feel uncomfortable. And she also had to agree to never serve as the chief judge of the Northern District of Georgia and also not to ever serve on judicial leadership roles. Some people have come out and said the punishment was too light. And some have said that the judge's misconduct strikes at the heart of judicial integrity and destroys public confidence in an impartial, ethical court system. And that is what my concern is. Because the person that she alleged to have an affair with was someone of the police department. So, all those cases that came before the judge in that time period, if they came from the Atlanta Police Department, did she receive information that was outside the scope of what she would have knowledge of before she heard a case or decided a case? I don't know. But there have been instances where people have gotten in trouble, whether they be officers or judges or prosecutors. And so they have to go back and look at all those cases that came during their time to make sure the conviction was not biased, free of prejudice, on the up and up. That is my concern for all those cases that came before her in that time. Now, it could be that they just didn't want to do the legwork because federal judges have lots of cases. They have hundreds of cases a year. And maybe they just didn't want to take the time to investigate that. So, yeah, I really don't care what you do on your own time. But when you have the ability to affect someone's liberty and freedom, and you're allegedly having an affair with somebody that's an officer, that's a concern for me as a defense lawyer. And by the way, this is the judge that heard the Todd and Julie Chrisley tax evasion case that President Trump gave them a pardon and got them out of jail. That was a major case. It lasted, I think, 4 or 6 weeks, the trial. So that is my concern about that case.
The other case I was talking to you before we went to break, federal judges are being targeted for doing their job right now. And I did not know this until this week. I know judges have federal detail, but I didn't know the scope of the number of judges that are having that kind of level of security right now. On Thursday of this week, there was a swatting call to Justice Amy Coney Barrett's home. And what this is a call made to the 911 reporter, and they claim that there were two or three gunshots and voices arguing at Justice Barrett's home. And so they started calling, and they recognized her address because she has protection detail from the court and probably federal marshals. And anyway, there was no merit to the facts of the case of anything happening wrong at her home. She did not discuss it on the bench this week when she read two opinions from the court. But the issue here is, swatting involves making a false emergency report designed to bring armed officer to a victim's location. You don't see this happening to liberal left-wing judges. You only see this happening to conservative justices or presumed conservative justices. In fact, the number of instances are growing every year. People that are politicians need to be careful how they speak about the judiciary and the jobs that they do. The justices on the Supreme Court have received 24-hour security detail since the 2022 decision of the draft of the Roe versus Wade opinion. Are you telling me that a building that has nine justices, and I think each justice has four law clerks each term. So you're talking about 36 law clerks, nine judges. I know the nine judges didn't leak it. You're telling me out of 36 people, you couldn't find the person that leaked that opinion? You could. In fact, they probably know. I've talked about this a number of times. Why did they not prosecute the person or out the person? Was it to protect their legal career because they were a law clerk at the Supreme Court? It doesn't matter where you work. When you work in a courthouse and you're privyed to information, it is to stay confidential. You're not supposed to put it out there before it becomes made a public opinion. And also, think about it this way. What happened last week? The former South Carolina lawyer that was found guilty of killing his wife and his son, what's his name, Murdaugh? Thank you, John. That clerk of the court, she pled guilty to perjury because they said that she had given some information to the jurors to sway their decision delivery in this case. And so the court said, because of that, I'm sorry, he's going to get a new trial. Can you imagine what this is going to cost the taxpayers? How long did that case last? What, 4 or 6 weeks? It was on TV. So when you have these positions, you got to treat them with the confidentiality that comes with them. So anyway, the threats against the judges have been growing exponentially across the United States. I saw this report this week. Last year, hundreds of pizzas were sent to the homes of judges and members of their families in a signal the senders knew where they lived. In other words, we sent a pizza to your house to let you know where we know where you live. Some of the pizzas were sent under the name of a New Jersey judge's son
who was murdered in 2020. They murdered a judge's son. Do you remember that one? Mm. Also, it was disclosed this week, or back in September, Justice Barrett acknowledged that pizzas had also been sent to members of her family. So now you're intimidating their family for doing their job? There was a judicial conference this week by the Federal Bar Association in Los Angeles. Go figure. This week of all times. And at this Federal Bar Association, they warned that the increased security risk to judges. More than 90 judges nationwide now require enhanced security. Enhanced security to do your job. This concerns me on so many levels. Our politicians have got to speak out and tell people, whether you agree or disagree with their decisions, they're doing a job, and it's a hard job. But Justice Barrett, kept a stiff upper lip this week from the bitch and did not even acknowledge it. Good for her. And by the way, they did not make the 911 recording public, which tells me that they are going to find this person and they are going to be prosecuted. Just wait until it comes out. Some state legal news this week. All right, so we're getting down to the runoff of the primaries. There was a report this week on the United States Senator race for the state of Alabama. Barry Moore, the congressman, versus the newcomer, former Navy SEAL Jared Hudson. There was a poll conducted, and the poll determined that Barry Moore has a lead in the runoff. Go figure. The poll indicated that 53% of the people that were polled said they were going to vote for Moore. 36% said they were going to vote for Hudson. So 53, 36, that's 9, 86. That's 14% that were either undecided or independent. I still think Barry Moore wins this race. And this falls under the category of what happened this week in Texas. I don't think Trump's missed one yet. If he endorses a candidate, the candidate takes the case. The Senate race out in Texas between John Cornyn and the Attorney General Paxton. Cornyn's been in the Senate a long time, has a long record to run on. And I think he got beat handedly. The race was called early Tuesday night. If Trump gives you the endorsement and they really push it and put the money behind it, you're gone. That's the same thing for the other senator of Louisiana. Can't think of his name right now to save my life. But he lost in the primaries a couple weeks ago too. So Trump still has an effect if he gives you an endorsement. It carries weight with the voters. The other big story that's come out this last week, Steve Marshall has done some great work. He has been pushing for the courts to adopt and accept the redrawing of the district lines for the elections in August. This thing snowballed really fast back in May. The Supreme Court came out in the case of Louisiana versus Callis, and it involved the same issue about the redrawing of district
district lines. And so Alabama jumped on it like a heartbeat, and the state legislature passed the lines, and Kay Ivey signed it into law. And then some people on the Democratic side of the ticket filed a federal lawsuit to challenge it. Three justices heard the case. They said, no, it's still discriminatory how you've drawn the lines. It violates Section 2 of the Voting Rights Act. And Alabama has appealed that to the Supreme Court. And we hope to get a decision by June the 1st. Because if we don't get a decision by June the 1st, I don't know how they pull the election off in August. I don't know how you'd have time to get candidates out there to run for this special election if you don't do this here really fast. So I think we're going to get some news on this week from the Supreme Court, whether they are going to allow it to go forward or if they're going to stay it again and hear the case for the third time. This will be the third time the case has been up for an issue. I saw a story on Friday yesterday that the 11th Circuit had issued a stay for the injunction to let the Supreme Court decide. The Supreme Court is not one to really jump into emergency stays unless they feel like the law is clear and has already been decided by the court. My guess is the Supreme Court will not make a decision, and I don't think the primaries will happen in August. If I was placing a bet on this, but maybe wrong. We'll have to wait and see. Have to wait and see. Oh, my goodness. This next story related to the former Birmingham Waterworks Board. What are we calling this thing now? The Central Alabama Water Board? Okay. Give it a new name. It's like putting lipstick on a pig. Oh, my goodness. Yeah, they're shaking their head over here. They're going, yes, yes. There are three lawsuits now for the Central Alabama Water Board. Another lawsuit was filed this week. A Jefferson County judge has the case, and they are asking the court to appoint an independent receiver to oversee the utility. They are wasting millions of dollars fighting in court. You know who's getting all the money? The lawyers. Yes, and you're shaking your head. Yes, the lawyers getting all the money. And look, as far as the firing of the people at the Waterworks Board, I have no problem with that. And here's why. They were probably top heavy of admin folks or people that worked in the offices. With all the technology today, we probably could do away with some of those folks. Now, the gentlemen and women that work on the crews out in the street, we need more of those, because everywhere I go, there's always something wrong with the water lines. We need the people out in the field doing those jobs. They're trying to make this case a class action lawsuit, which was news to me until I started reading this week. I think they have a very good argument, the defense lawyers. I don't know how you keep this case in Jefferson County, because all of the potential jurors have an interest in the case. So there are three lawsuits pending now related to the Central Alabama Water Board. One of them has to do with the unfinished renovations to the Lake Purdy Dam in Shelby County. It's not finished. One issue is about the 200 employees that were let go and of the physical payment center.
Every time I had to call the waterworks board last week myself, guess how long I had to stay online? They come on and they say, you're number 47 in the queue. I'm thinking, are there 47 minutes left in your day? I don't know what the problem is with the waterworks board. Alabama Power is run so much better. I am starting to believe that the Central Alabama Water Board needs to be bought out or taken over by another entity of people to run it, because everybody they put in charge either has some monetary interest or some personal gain of power in this position, in these positions. And the citizens of Central Alabama that use the Birmingham Water Service are the ones that are paying through the nose. I'm starting to believe that somebody else needs to run this. It's always in the news. I don't understand it for the life of me about the waterworks board. Don't get it. I do think the case needs to be moved to another county. I do not think anybody in Jefferson County could be a juror on the case, because you have an interest in the outcome of the case. Why would you not vote against the Central Water Works Board if the case were to go to trial? That's just common sense. So we shall see how that turns out in the coming weeks. For those of you that have called my office in the last 2 weeks, thank you for calling, and thank you for those that have become my clients. This show makes my job easier once you make a call to the office. If you've listened to the show, you've listened a number of times, you've already kind of developed a relationship with me, and when you come in, the hard part is done. We just sit down and talk about the case. You've already made the decision that you're going to either retain me or not when you call my office. So thank you for those that have come to become clients of my office here in the last few weeks. In the second hour, we're going to talk about some criminal law issues. Yes, as we get into the summer months, people drink a lot. People use recreational drugs. They get hyped up and they make bad decisions. It has something to do with the weather. People are out more. They're not locked in their homes. And this is when people start getting lots of DUIs. Domestic violence calls go up like triple in the summer. I don't know why. I do not know why. Domestic violence calls go up huge in the summer. So we're going to talk about some criminal law issues for the summer months, things that you need to avoid. And believe it or not, domestic violence issues go hand in hand with people that have divorces and PFAs, protection from abuse orders. We're going to talk about that in the second hour, and we'll be back after news and weather at the top of that one. See you in a minute.

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19: Yet. I'm Paul Stevens, Fox News. President Trump looking to make a quote-unquote final determination on a proposed ceasefire extension with Iran.
20: It does remain unclear at the moment whether Iran has indeed agreed to the president's key asks, and that includes Iran's commitment to never obtain a nuclear weapon. President Trump also demanded unrestricted shipping traffic in the Strait of Hormuz and the removal of mines in the waterway. And regarding Iran's highly enriched uranium, the president says the stockpile will be unearthed by the United States, which it is agreed is the only country along with China with the mechanical capability of doing so in close coordination and conjunction with the Islamic Republic of Iran, plus the International Atomic Energy Agency, and destroyed.
19: And that's Fox's Madeline Rivera with details from D.C. Anti-ICE protesters clashing with police and several were arrested in New Jersey outside of the Delaney Hall ICE Detention Center. Fox's C.B. Cotton.
21: On Friday, state troopers actually took over security operations outside the facility at the direction of New Jersey Governor Mikey Sherrill. She called it an effort to create a, quote, peaceful protest zone. But our cameras capturing tense clashes between protesters and law enforcement. New Jersey's attorney general released a statement saying a, quote, limited number of people set off fireworks and threw tear gas at law enforcement, prompting state troopers to temporarily clear the area. In her statement, she added that there were, quote, overwhelmingly peaceful protesters at Delaney Hall.
19: And some pro-ICE protesters were seen outside that facility earlier this morning. Coming up tonight, we'll find out who we matched up with.
0: 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And now, welcome back to The Legal Lowdown with Joe Ingram.
22: All right. You're listening to The Legal Lowdown with Joe Ingram, your Alabama lawyer on WERC 105.5 in Birmingham, WBHP up in Huntsville, and WRTR in Tuscaloosa. May is in the books. This is the second hour of this show. Saw a report on the news yesterday. Huntsville is growing by leaps and bounds. I saw a report yesterday. They are building a new hospital in Huntsville, $50 million. And to go along with it, they're building 15, some contractor out of Phoenix, Arizona, has already agreed to build 1,500 new homes. Think about the economic trickle-down effect of all this up in Huntsville. If I were starting my career or my life in Alabama, Huntsville is the place to be. Huntsville has great infrastructure. I've said this before because of all the engineers up there in the interstate. Huntsville is beautiful downtown. Huntsville is clean. Huntsville is a great place to be to start your career. As I told you during the first hour, for those of you that call my show, call my office from the show, thank you. And those of you that have become clients, thank you very much. This show already takes the edge off before you come in the door. You heard my voice, as bad as it sounds, and we've kind of already developed a relationship. And so it makes it so much easier when you come in the door for the consultation. That doesn't always mean that we make a merger to become attorney-client, because we still go through that process. But it makes it so much easier. Okay, so second hour, we're going to talk about some criminal issues. Something about the summer, something in the water. People drink beer, people drink wine, use recreational drugs, make bad decisions. It's a fact of life, folks. It's a fact of life. I don't know why, but it happens every year. So we're going to talk about some domestic violence issues today and how this can affect your life in a bad way for the long term. And it can also have implications related to your divorce case in certain situations. So that is what we're going to talk about. All right. So here we are. Criminal law and crime goes up in the summer. I had a new client this week that retained me, has a serious violent case. In fact, it's a manslaughter case related to a car. And the person did not have any money, but the family did. And the family said, "Mr. Ingram, we'd like to hire you to represent our family member." I said, "Okay, good." And the discussion came around about, well, should we just use a public defender or a court-appointed lawyer? And if the case goes to trial, then hire you closer to time. And I said, well, the decision is totally yours, but I want you to think about something, whether you retain me or you have a public defender. The way this case was described to me, it was important that this case needed a reconstruction expert of the crime scene. And there's a great company here in Birmingham, in Alabama, that I've used before for this in a manslaughter case. And they do a lot of cases for plaintiff lawyers in accidents and truck accidents and things of that nature. So they're great at what they do. And I said, you know,
7: even if you hire me and my client is determined indigent by the court, there is some case law that says I've been paid for by the family. My client's indigent, but I need a court-ordered expert, and I need for the state of Alabama to pay for it because my client is entitled to a proper defense. And the court agreed with me, and they said, yes, we're going to give it to you. So the family was happy. My client was elated. They decided to go ahead and hire me. And you cannot just accept the state or the government or the state troopers that worked the case. And I'm not saying they did a bad job or going to do a bad job. All I'm saying is that you are entitled to have an expert to give you your own opinion of what happened at that scene of the accident. You may be able to go pull some video footage from cameras, Alabama DOT, whatever, black boxes, people that saw it, tire marks on the road, on the shoulder of the road, whatever. You're entitled to have an expert opinion determine what was the cause and what really happened at this crime scene, especially when somebody's charged with manslaughter. And they're facing a Class B felony, 2 to 20 years in prison. So you cannot just take the state or the troopers at their word and that they have the right conclusion. We are entitled to draw our own conclusion from the evidence that's out there. So Now, that does not mean that you have to make an argument to the court. You have to make a good faith argument that you need an independent evaluation of the scene. You got to show to the court why it's necessary that you need for the state to pay for this, because it's not cheap. It's not cheap to do one of these. I had a second case this week, same kind of scenario I want to talk about. I have a client charged with a sex crime. Client is charged with a sex crime. And based on the evidence that has been provided to us by the prosecutors, there is a number of distinctions between the timeline, the chronology of what happened on the day and time, of phone calls, of text messages between the parties. In fact, there are at least maybe four or five different interpretations of the timeline and the chronology. And so I filed a motion with the court. And I said, we need an independent forensic cell phone search of the person's phone. And the prosecutor jumped up and down. Well, we've never done that before in a criminal case. He's asking for something new that we've never done. And I said, well, we do it all the time in divorce cases. And the judge said, well, Joe, this isn't a divorce case. The person that you're asking to search their phone isn't a party to the case. I said, well, they're not necessarily a party, but they're the victim of the case. And their story is the factual basis of the criminal charge. So it's very relevant. It's very important. Need to know. And so then they had three prosecutors at the table trying to make an intelligent argument of why I shouldn't have a mirror image of the cell phone of the date and time of the accident. And the judge said, you're being prosecutors. You're not being independent. Joe's got a right to defend his client. So in that situation, I said, I'll tell you what. I said, just give me a narrow scope of time to search the phone, maybe a 14-day window. That's all I need. I'm not asking to search a person's life forever. Just give me a limited scope. That's all I really need. Because it's going to make a difference when the case goes to trial on the timeline, whether it matches up with statements that have already been given to police officers, case agents, people that are going to testify in the trial. It goes to the credibility of the people that are going to testify in the courtroom. Did it happen one way, or did it happen the way we think it happened? Makes a difference. So, in criminal cases, experts are becoming much more needed with the technology we have today. And if you don't ask for it, you're just setting your client up not to have a proper defense. And you're also setting yourself up to having to face a Rule 32 petition or a 2255 in federal court for not defending your client adequately for investigating the case to see what happened. So all of these situations are important in a criminal case. Experts. Cell phones, crime scene reconstruction experts, people that check DNA, people that check blood work, people that check blood alcohol level to make sure that the proper equipment's working properly in a DUI case. All this is important in a criminal case in front of a jury. I was in court this week. Sometimes you just have to tell a joke to lighten the mood. Now, before I tell you this, I want to explain this situation. I'm not saying the situation is serious. I'm not saying that the case is not important to my client. I'm not saying I don't take anything seriously. I do. I get it. Sometimes you have to lighten up, Francis. And here's where I want to go with this. I was in federal court this week. I was sitting next to my client. We were waiting on the federal judge to come in. I could tell that my client was nervous, obviously anxious, and I kind of just leaned over. I knew we had about 10 minutes. I said, "Can I tell you a quick joke?" My client looked at me, and they were like, "I guess, you crazy idiot, if you think that's really appropriate here." I said, just let me tell you a joke. And here's why, let me just get through this. I told them a little joke. They smiled, they laughed, and they said, "Thank you. I needed that." Here's where I'm going with this. Just by laughing for a minute, it lowered their blood pressure probably 10 points. It took the anxiety off of them for a minute. Nothing is as bad as you create it in your mind. Nothing is as bad as we create the outcome in our mind. We have the ability innate to have the worst case scenario that's going to happen. On the flip side of that coin, let me tell you this. A case is never as good as you think it is. And you're going to say, "Well, Joe, what do you mean by that?" Well, when I have a client come in and they tell me a story about a case, and I put my blinders on like a racehorse to be their advocate and to believe my client and their position, you think this is a slam dunk. This is a great case. How can I not win? But then if you've practiced long enough and you sit back, you have to think, what is the other side of the story? There are going to be two sides of the story, right? There's somebody else in the case. Sometimes there's three sides to a story. So it's not just what you hear from your client. There's another side of the story. So sometimes it's good just to laugh a minute and not take everything so serious that we build up in our minds. I had a case back around the holidays. This person was getting a divorce. I did not represent the person. They were referred to me, and they called me on a Friday, and they said, can I see you today? I need to see you. I have a lawyer, but I'm going to probably hire you to represent me. I said, yes, come in. We'll set up the appointment, do our usual ethical duty. I tell them, I'm going to call your lawyer and tell them that you're coming to see me because I would want the same if my client was out shopping new lawyers as well. And clients are always hesitant at first. I said, well, either you're really serious or you're not. Okay, make the call. Client comes in and we have the consultation. This is why I do a 60 to 90 minute consultation. This is why. You do not get this in 10 minutes. You do not get this in 30 minutes. Sometimes you don't get this in 60 minutes. But within 90 minutes, I'm pretty good at getting this information. I want to ask you enough questions and enough information to see if I can get you to either laugh, smile, or just have some personality outside of the legal issue that you have. It tells me a lot about you. This person came in very serious, very stressed out. Their face was blood red. You could see veins in their neck, their blood pressure in their neck. You could see it pulsing in their neck. You could tell this person was on the edge. In fact, I was very concerned about this person, whether or not they were suicidal that weekend. I mean, I could see it on them. They were really stressed out. And about 70 minutes into the interview, I said, you know, I'm not sure I can help you because for 70 minutes I've made maybe three or four different jokes, and they're not good jokes. I'm not funny. But just a way to see if I could break the stress and the tension in the room. And not one time did you take the bait. And I'm not sure that whatever outcome I get you will satisfy you. And then somehow or another, it got that person's attention. It disarmed them. And we started talking about some jokes. And the person relaxed. And the client retained me that Friday. Believe it or not, we settled that divorce case in less than 21 days. The case had been going on for maybe 8 months. It came down to the counsel on each side of the table, knew each other. We had good chemistry, credibility. We respected each other. We could talk about the case. We could talk about the good, bad, and the ugly, the strengths, the weaknesses of the case. And so it made it easier to reach a resolution of the issues in the divorce case. Very important. So, sometimes just taking a breath, telling a joke, having a little humor can really take the edge off. That's all you got to do. Just tell a joke sometimes, be a little funny. All right, so domestic violence is a term that ranges from abusive behaviors, perpetrated by one person against another person in a domestic setting, such as in a marriage or cohabitation, meaning you live together but you're not legally married, what we used to call common law marriage, but Alabama does not recognize anymore. Domestic violence can include physical abuse, emotional abuse, financial control, and even psychological manipulation. Physical abuse is often the most visible form, involving actions like hitting, slapping, or other forms of physical harm. Emotional abuse, though less physical, visible, can equally be damaging and include assaults. Financial abuse involves controlling a partner's access to financial resources, thereby limiting their independence. Understanding these various forms is crucial, as they can lead to legal consequences in a divorce case. And so anytime I have a new divorce client, we talk about a lot of these issues to see if the client needs a PFA, protection from abuse order, or if they need to be concerned about their spouse filing one against them in a divorce case. And domestic violence has changed so much in the last 20 years of practicing law. Today, a conviction for domestic violence can and will affect your job, can and will affect your ability to have a firearm, to have a gun, and can affect how or whether or not you have custody of your children. So domestic violence cases can be very serious. They can be misdemeanors, and they can be all the way to felonies of domestic violence. One of the most pervasive misconceptions about domestic violence charges is that it only involves physical harm. This narrow view overlooks the impact of emotional and psychological abuse, which can be equally damaging under the law. Another common myth is that domestic violence charges are always based on clear and undeniable evidence. Domestic violence cases, in reality, hinge on the credibility of the misunderstandings about the nature of the domestic violence and can lead to unfair judgments. And the stigmas can dispel the myths of these cases. If you have a jury trial for domestic violence, jurors who believe that only physical abuse constitutes domestic violence may be less sympathetic to victims of emotional abuse. Emotional abuse can go on for years by one spouse or another and can be very damaging. Individuals falsely accused of domestic violence may find it challenging to clear their name due to the societal stigma attached to these type of charges. Sometimes it can make it hard to go apply for a new job if you have a domestic violence conviction, because no one wants to put someone like that in a job around other people. If HR's got to be concerned whether you're going to go postal in the office. So domestic violence convictions carry a lot of weight in our society. We're going to go to news and weather, and then we're going to wrap up the final segment of the week. And May's in the book, and we'll be back at the bottom, after the news and weather break.

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0: answer questions, and she continues to refuse to answer specific questions about the President of the United States.
1: The closed-door hearing with the House Oversight Committee Friday was focused on her handling of the investigation into Epstein and his accomplice, Ghislaine Maxwell. Bondi acknowledged there were redaction errors in the release of the files. Florida Governor Ron DeSantis says the so-called alligator Alcatraz has saved lives by keeping dangerous people off the streets. He says he hasn't ordered it shut down, but if Homeland Security stops sending inmates and those remaining are deported, its operations will be adjusted. He adds the federal government has reimbursed the state some for the facility's construction and maintenance and is expecting more. That's politics. I'm Brad Siegel.
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3: All right, you're listening to The Legal Lowdown with Joe Ingram, your Alabama lawyer on WERC 105.5 in Birmingham, WBHP up in Huntsville, BHP up in Huntsville, and WRTR in Tuscaloosa. This is the final segment of the show for the week. May is in the books. It's gone. We've been talking about domestic violence before the break. Domestic violence cases can be resolved by the parties if, let's say, they are married or in a living arrangement. Sometimes the person that called the police can sign an affidavit telling the prosecution that they agreed with dismissing the case, that it was a bad night, and they will not hold anybody accountable for dismissing the case or try to sue the police department or the prosecutor. They'll do that all the time. And then there are those kind of domestic violence cases in which the prosecutor says to the victim, I don't care if you participate or not. This case is bad enough. We're going to go forward with prosecuting the case. We expended money, time, resources. There is significant damage in the house. There's damage to you personally going to the hospital, and we're going to prosecute this person. So DV cases that are misdemeanors can be resolved easily. Sometimes people have to take an anger management class, and then the case will be dismissed. And then you can always come back later and have the whole case expunged off your record, even being arrested. That is a possibility. I've even had a DV2, domestic violence strangulation case, that was totally dismissed. Those are rare. I've had that happen twice, actually, twice in my career. They weren't married, but they living together and bad argument in the house. And one person was really big and one person was small, and somebody got thrown through some sheetrock and had a shoulder injury. And we got the case resolved. It took a lot of work, but cooler heads prevailed and saw an outcome. Had another case that was similar, a DV2 case. Couple got in a fight one night. Drugs and alcohol were involved. And I think there was even a kitchen knife involved. Somebody was going to stab the other party. Everybody agreed to dismiss that case with a tongue lashing from the prosecutor in the courtroom, who said, if any one of you get in trouble in the next 5 years, I'm going to bring this case back for prosecution. That was a rare one-off occasion because it was so serious, the violence in that case. That was a lucky outcome in that case. Those don't come across often in domestic violence cases.

consequences of domestic violence can be severe and far-reaching. Individuals may face jail time, huge fines, and the issuance of a restraining order that can significantly impact their daily lives. You could have a lifetime restraining order put against you not to ever be around this person again, ever. It can keep you from owning a gun. It can affect your employment. And it could also affect your custodial arrangement if you're divorced with your children and your ex-spouse. So domestic violence cases are serious. And they also can tarnish your reputation, making it hard to rebuild your personal and professional relationships. And we talked about how employers and HR may be hesitant to hire someone convicted of a domestic violence case. So those are all serious and long-term implications from a DV case. Going along with that, this time of year, I always have clients that will call me that are going through a custody case or a child modification case. And the conversation will be something like, well, Joe, my ex-spouse is at work and my child is at home by themselves for the summer. Is that proper? And is that being a good parent, leaving the child unattended during the day for the summer? And, you know, we live in a society where more often than not, everybody has a job outside the home, moms and dads. And most people work full time. And other than camps and vacation plans, sometimes children are left at home unattended by themselves. Now, when I was growing up, you know, this is back in the 70s, all the kids in my neighborhood, we were outside from daylight to dark, playing soccer, kickball, bicycles. If we had gardens, we were picking vegetables. We would catch fireflies at night in jars, go to the pool. Just, we're outside all the time. We didn't grow up with social media and the internet. And we drank water out of a hose pipe. If you did that, you're thinking about that right now, having water out of a hose pipe that's hot. most people don't do that anymore, but I still do when I run. I ran by a gas station the other day, and they had a hose pipe on the ground. And I said, I just need a little drink of water to get me to the end. So, but anyway, parents will call me and they'll say, Joe, how do you feel about my ex-spouse having my child at home by themselves? And the issue always becomes, well, what's the law in Alabama? What do they recommend? Well, Alabama doesn't have a law that says that a child under a certain age has to be with supervision. There's no law about that in the state of Alabama at all. Now, there's some basic understandings that we all have that are common sense. While we don't have a specific age to be left at home, it's largely left to the parents' judgment. And the key question here is simple. Is the child mature enough to handle it by themselves? It comes down to their level of maturity as a child. There are
kids in the first grade that know how to cook. And there are kids in the 12th grade that's never done anything for themselves. So it comes down to the comfort level of the adult and the child of, can my child be alone to take care of themselves while I'm at work during the summer? Experts on this, the American Academy of Pediatrics recommends parents wait until age 11. They state younger children are typically unprepared to handle emergencies independently. The American Academy of Pediatrics suggests starting with short trial runs and setting clear rules, like whether friends can come over and what to do if a stranger knocks or something seems wrong when they enter the door. Also, a child should also be able to handle basic tasks and access a phone in an emergency. They should also have essential details like your phone number, home address, access codes, just in case they needed to call 911. Other factors would include the child, whether they would be watching other young siblings, if they can follow safety rules and the emergency plan. Does the parent check in during the day? Check in during lunchtime? Check in during the afternoon? See what's going on? This can fall into the category of where I'm headed next. And I've had this happen in a couple of cases here recently. Alabama child neglect laws. What and when to report. You live in a neighborhood and you see a family down the street and you see that the child is home alone for the summer and you're thinking this child is being neglected. No one's watching this child. It's scary. Do you call DHR, Department of Human Resources, and report that the child is being neglected? I would strongly encourage people, please do not call DHR unless it's really necessary, because you're opening a can of worms. Unless you know that the child is not being fed food, basic shelter, medical treatment, clothing, things of that nature, the child is being harmed. Now, those are all real neglect. But if the child is just home for the summer because mom and dad is working, please do not open Pandora's box and call DHR. I had a case start this week. Somebody called DHR on my client and made an allegation. And DHR just shows up at the home, says, hey, we want to talk to you. There's been a report made. Now, if they don't have a search warrant, you don't have to let them in your house. There's nothing that says you have to let somebody in your house that doesn't have a search warrant. It goes under the Fourth Amendment of the Constitution. My client had enough good sense. The person said, I want to talk to a lawyer before I talk to you. Is that okay? Caseworker said, fine. Client calls me, meet with the client. I said, do you have any clue of what the nature of the allegation is? Yeah, I do. I think I know what it is. Okay, good. Let's talk about it. And so we talk about what we think the allegation is. And then the next question becomes is, well, Joe, do we go talk to DHR or do we not? That is an independent decision between you and I related to the case and the nature of the allegations. And my client doesn't understand, so they ask me questions like, well, do we get to ask who made the report? Do we get to ask
what's in the allegations. Do we get to ask what's in the statement? No, you don't get to ask anything because they're going to say it's an open investigation. They're asking you the questions. They're not providing information. Same thing like when you go down and talk to the police or a prosecutor or FBI, Secret Service, ATF, DEA. They're asking the questions. They're not giving information up. They're there to find out. They're being an investigator. But I felt like in this situation, I said, if there's nothing else that you haven't told me, let's go down and have an initial conversation and get a feel of where we're going with this case. And sure enough, about 5 minutes into the conversation and the questioning, we could tell who had made the report. We knew exactly who made the report. We were headed for a divorce case. They were trying to get the upper hand in a divorce case by starting an allegation in a DHR investigation. And so we answered the questions as best we felt like we could, and we reached a point that I felt like it was not in my client's best interest to say anything else. Was it to their beneficial to do it? So we said, this is all for today. We're going to call it a day. And we left. And then we moved forward with the divorce case. If you find yourself facing a charge of child abuse or neglect with DHR, and a caseworker shows up at your home or your door, it is your choice whether or not you make a statement or let them in. So always consider whether you want to talk to a lawyer or not before you talk to DHR. And those are independent decisions, and those are on a case-by-case basis, and those are not blanket decisions that can be made for any situation. Couple things to talk about. There were a couple other stories I saw this last week that I thought were very relevant to Birmingham. There was a study done on passive aggressive drivers. I love this story, the title, because if you live in Alabama and you drive on Highway 280, you're going to really appreciate this story. Okay. Alabama Highway has some of the nation's most passive-aggressive drivers. Yeah, it's Alabama, baby. It's hot, and we drive like race car drivers. There was a study done, and they said people that live in Birmingham, Huntsville, and Mobile, and with the number of lanes we have on the interstate, have some of the most aggressive drivers in the country. And it goes on to talk about the roads. We all know what the roads are here in Alabama. Some are better than others, depending on where you are. And the Alabama symbol should be a construction orange pylon on the side of the interstate. How long have we been looking at orange pylons on the side of the road in Alabama? My whole life. They talk about drivers refusing to merge, meaning let people in your lane. Close the gap when you signal. Block intersections. And mosey into the passing lane. Made the list. They talk about us as drivers being impatient or territorial driving, but we contribute to tension, anxiety, and emotional fatigue of everyday life. They reference Birmingham and Highway 280.
which we've needed a flyover for 20 years, and I don't know why we just don't do it. If you live at 280, I'm sorry. We just need a flyover. As known for its shopping center traffic and frequent construction, took the fourth spot, number four, for most passive-aggressive drivers in the nation. That is phenomenal. Out of a country of 50 states and 350 million people, Birmingham took the fourth spot as the most passive-aggressive in the nation for drivers. That's unbelievable. University Drive, Highway 72 up in Huntsville, where there are commuters, students, shoppers, visitors, local traffic, was named the 40th most passive-aggressive road in the United States. Number 40 in the country. Whoa. Down in Mobile, at number 45, Airport Boulevard was number 45 on the list due to mall traffic, restaurant entrances, turn lanes, and cross town traffic. And so here's the list of the most passive aggressive driver roads in the state of Alabama. Ventura Boulevard in LA was number one. Number two was US 1 in Fort Lauderdale, Florida. Three was up in Yonkers, New York. Four was Highway 280 in Mountain Brook. Get out of there. Five was Route 17 in New Jersey. Six was Lancaster Avenue in Philadelphia. Seven was Rockville Pike in Montgomery County, Maryland. Eight was North Avenue in Chicago. Nine was Route 1, Boston Post Road up in Connecticut. And number 10 was Westheimer Road in Houston. You're telling me one road in Houston made the top 10 list and Highway 280 is number four in the country for the most passive-aggressive drivers? That's pretty impressive. Oh, and by the way, I think it's this weekend or next weekend again over there on 280 by, what's it called, Pump House Road, where they're putting the bridges and the girders up. I think they're going to close the roads down again for the weekend just to make you feel better about that. Maybe one day they'll finish that. People of Alabama were passive-aggressive drivers. I love this story. If you'll remember from the primaries and all of the candidates we had, we've been talking a lot about AI data centers. This story came out this week, and I found this really fascinating because Columbiana, down in Shelby County, had a municipal meeting, and they said they were going to put hard parameters on AI data centers. Well, guess what? They just cut a deal. They signed a $1 billion deal with an AI company out of California for a data center. $1.1 billion. The company is called DigiPower X, Inc. They are a publicly traded data center company in Miami, and they have bought a data center to put in Columbiana, Shelby County, Alabama. I was a little shocked to hear this, as much information as we talked about data centers during the election
specifically about Columbiana, because I know I saw a report 2 months ago that said that they were not going to just let people come in and put them up. They use a lot of power. They take a lot of water, waterworks board, are you listening? And they take land for a data center. Those three things they take. Oh, and by the way, they do not employ lots of people. You don't have to have a lot of folks for a data center. It runs on itself. So there you go. That's an interesting story. So that's the show for the week. We got about a minute left. Final word, about to wrap up for my runners and for me, because I haven't been taking my own advice. 12 running lessons that a friend gave me this last weekend that I needed to hear. Growth happens outside your comfort zone. Running, whatever it takes, but it will take everything that you've got. Be humble when you are victorious. You are stronger than you think. The pain is temporary. You reign how you train. Didn't know what that meant. Believe in yourself. Celebrate the wins, but learn from your losses. Nothing worthwhile comes easy. You can't win all the time. Being disciplined pays off. Set your own pace and finish strong. And those words apply to life as to anything else in society. Folks, have a great week. We'll see you next week. Gotta go. Bye.

0: 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Don't forget to follow Joe's Legal Lowdown podcast on iHeart. If you need a private legal consultation, reach out to Joe on his website, joeingramlaw.com. Tune in again next Saturday for the Legal Lowdown with Joe Ingram. No representation is made that the quality of legal services to be performed is greater than the quality of legal services performed by any other lawyer.
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2: It's August 2023, a county government meeting in Pennsylvania's Lehigh Valley. 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
3: My two-month-old son was happily drinking milk from his bottle when he quickly started choking, turned blue, and went limp. My boyfriend transported our son to the changing table as I grabbed an anti-choking device and my boyfriend began assembling it. Two pumps of the device and my son was conscious, gasping for air and coughing up milk.
2: They all went to the ER to make sure the baby was okay.
3: But upon arriving at Lehigh Valley Hospital, the diagnosis quickly became something so different.
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3: She stated to my father and mother-in-law that we are young, first-time parents who got frustrated with our baby and violently shook him to make him stop crying. And a confession would only make things easier for us.
2: The parents were told to leave the hospital without their son. And he wouldn't come home for 7 whole months.
3: 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And I'm a mom who lost everything in less than 24 hours due to one doctor's misdiagnosis. Enough is enough.
2: 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And the next one. The stories they tell form a pattern of parents walking into a Lehigh Valley hospital to get help for a child, only to leave without them. And the same doctor's name kept coming up again and again. A pediatrician.
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2: 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From Serial Productions and the New York Times, I'm Diane Neary. 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
7: No word yet. I'm Paul Stevens, Fox News. President Trump looking to make a quote-unquote final determination on a proposed ceasefire extension with Iran.
8: It does remain unclear at the moment whether Iran has indeed agreed to the president's key asks, and that includes Iran's commitment to never obtain a nuclear weapon. President Trump also demanded unrestricted shipping traffic in the Strait of Hormuz and the removal of mines in the waterway. And regarding Iran's highly enriched uranium, the president says the stockpile will be unearthed by the United States, which it is agreed is the only country along with China with the mechanical capability of doing so in close coordination and conjunction with the Islamic Republic of Iran, plus the International Atomic Energy Agency, and destroyed.
7: And that's Fox's Madeline Rivera with details from D.C. Anti-ICE protesters clashing with police and several were arrested in New Jersey outside of the Delaney Hall ICE Detention Center. Fox's C.B. Cotton.
9: On Friday, state troopers actually took over security operations
3: outside the facility at the direction of New Jersey Governor Mikey Sherrill. She called it an effort to create a, quote, peaceful protest zone. But our cameras capturing tense clashes between protesters and law enforcement. New Jersey's attorney general released a statement saying a, quote, limited number of people set off fireworks and threw tear gas at law enforcement, prompting state troopers to temporarily clear the area. In her statement, she added that there were, quote, overwhelmingly peaceful protesters at Delaney Hall.
7: And some pro-ICE protesters were seen outside that facility earlier this morning. Coming up tonight, we'll find out who we matched up with the New York Knicks in the upcoming NBA Finals. Defending champ Oklahoma City Thunder set to host the San Antonio Spurs Game 7 of the Western Conference Finals. Tips off at 8 p.m. The NBA Finals resume on June 3rd. 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
6: This is a WBHP news update.
9: Crime is down in Mobile. The police department annual report out Friday shows overall crime in Mobile down 11% in 2025. Chief William Jackson tells NBC 15 they also care about crime victims.
10: We're going to continue to drive these numbers down the best we can, but if you yourself are the victim, then this report probably doesn't hit home with you as well as it does some.
9: The chief reports 32 Mobile homicides in 2025, down from 38 in 2024. Robbery and aggravated assaults decreased 11%, and sex offenses dropped 32%. The only 2025 increase is motor vehicle theft, up 1%. People are betting big money on the Alabama-U.S. Senate race. They use prediction markets like Kalshi. Bets totaling nearly $1.5 million on the Republican contest, resulting in a runoff between Congressman Barry Moore and ex-Navy SEAL Jared Hudson June 16th. Astonishing, because the Republican nominee is nearly certain to win in November. A North Alabama Mexican admits voting in Alabama elections despite no citizenship. Jim Faraday with more.
11: Homero Ramos of Haleyville appeared in federal court and pleaded guilty to fraudulent voting. Prosecutors say Ramos is a lawful permanent resident but never obtained U.S. citizenship. Despite this, U.S. Attorney Phil Williams says Ramos registered to vote and cast ballots in the 2022 and 2024 general elections, even though he knew only U.S. citizens are permitted to vote under Alabama law. I'm Jim Faraday.
9: Nine Alabama vendors will submit bids in the latest Navy cluster of contracts for tech services worth a total of $350 million. I'm Charlie O'Brien.
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23: In 2 months, we've exposed tens of billions of dollars of defrauded taxpayer money, prosecuted numerous fraudsters, Todd, and stopped billions of suspicious payments, very suspicious. Oh, you haven't seen anything yet? Well, you see, I'm getting reports from Todd, from JD. I've never seen anything like it. The kind of just hundreds of billions of dollars was stolen. And no other administration would do what we're doing. Just let it go. Everybody was getting rich. And I think we have a chance to save Social Security without doing anything to it by just the numbers of fraudulent people on Social Security, people that are 115 years old, 125 years old, getting payments. It's funny, I said, oh, do those payments get turned back? No, they accept them. Well, somebody's getting the payment. It's not a person that's 125 years old, but that's the least of it. The numbers that we're finding out, we have great people in Social Security. We're going to make our Social Security so strong, so good that you've never seen anything like it. We're going to protect. I said right from the beginning, we're going to protect our people on Social Security. If the Democrats ever got in, you wouldn't have said Social Security would be bankrupt. People wouldn't be getting anything. Last week, they took down two of the largest Medicaid fraud cases in Minnesota history, as well as the largest autism fraud case ever charged by the federal government. You saw that with millions of dollars just being stolen. Everybody had autism. Everybody had autism, they said. It was incredible, actually. And I've just seen so much. I see what they're doing. You haven't seen anything yet. So congratulations, JD. Be vicious like they are. They're violent people. They're violent, vicious scum. Before asking Vice President Vance to speak about these efforts, I want to express our tremendous gratitude to our outgoing Director of National Intelligence, Tulsi Gabbard, who's a terrific person, actually. Some findings that were pretty good. And Tulsi has worked tirelessly to restore trust and focus on the intelligence and with the intelligence community. They all respected her. They listened to her. She gave us leads that were pretty much people thought they were dead and they weren't dead. They were right there. And she was able to expose a lot of things that we used at the FBI with Cash and with Todd and with JD and everybody else. It was amazing. She dramatically reformed the Office of Director of National Intelligence and cutting the staff by 40%, and she prevented countless terrorists and cartel members from entering the United States. She exposed mountains of evidence related to the Russia hoax, one of the probably the greatest hoax in the history of our country. Although, when you look at the fraud coming out, there's a lot of them. I mean, honestly, there's a lot of them. But the Russia hoax, a great hoax, a very dangerous hoax, too, and revoked security clearances of officials involved, and she declassified numerous historic documents of special public interest, including related to the JFK and RFK assassinations, which everybody wanted to see, and we're now releasing a lot of things having to do with space. You know, it's people are very interested in it. It actually became the number one topic. We're releasing a lot of information having to do with extraterrestrial things, and people are totally fascinated by it. It's amazing. I wasn't sure if they would enjoy it. It's literally trending number one. Can you believe it? So a lot of people out there are liking it. But we're releasing all of that information. And Tulsi, we're praying for you and for your husband. Her husband's not feeling great, but he's going to feel great soon. You're going to make him, you're going to get him better. And he's a wonderful guy. So just say hello and thank you for the great work you've done. We appreciate it. Thank you very much. And now I'd like to ask J.D. to say a few words about the war on fraud, followed by Acting Attorney General Todd Blanche, who's doing fantastically, and Secretary of State Marco Rubio, another one. I mean, we have great people. And the Secretary of War, Pete Hegseth, Central Casting. He loves war. I don't like that. He's a good man, Ellen. And Scott Bessent, you talk about a guy doing a job. It's been fantastic. Thank you, Scott. Really fantastic. And a lot of the success that we're having with other countries is what you've been able to do and find. And SBA Administrator Kelly Loeffler and all of the people here have been great. We're going to just do those few, and maybe if you have some questions, we'll go to others. But everybody around here has got a lot to say. But we did that once, and it lasted for like 4 or 5 hours. It was a little much. We want to be open. So now, if I do this way, they'll say, he didn't let anybody talk. But let's start with J.D., and you can talk about a really, really important thing, bringing our country back to honesty. A tremendous amount of money is involved. Thank you. Go ahead. Thank you.
0: Yes, sir. Well, first of all, thank you for your
1: leadership. Let's come back in here as everybody else starts to talk. And again, we are getting all of the clips that Trump addressed earlier that are particularly newsworthy as this cabinet meeting is ongoing. Again, biggest story from last night, Ken Paxton crushes John Cornyn. We now have the matchup between Tallarico and Cornyn that is set to go, Buck. But the biggest story out there is, what do you got? Is it
2: I'm waiting for you to say the Clayism here is that Paxton smoked Cornyn. It wasn't close.
1: Paxton did smoke Cornyn. It was not remotely close.
2: It was an ass kicking.
1: 65-35. He won by around 400,000 votes. And even people out there that expected that Tallarico was going to have a chance, and you're going to hear, I'm just telling you right now, go show up and vote, Texans, in November. There is no world in which James Tallarico is going to win this race. And I think even people out there that thought, hey, maybe Tallarico is going to win, I think you're going to see Paxton's numbers continue to soar, because I think Paxton is going to bring out the non-traditional Trump voter, meaning people who are not always showing up, the diehard Trump supporter. And I think all of the traditional Republicans are going to show up because he's already won statewide a bunch of different times. So they're going to try to sell you a bill of goods, and they're going to say, oh, Tallarico's going to be close, and oh, Democrats are optimistic that they're going to flip. They're going to raise over $100 million. He's going to spend a ton of money, and he's going to lose by 7 or 8 points. I'm just telling you, Democrats are going to spend. Congratulations, local Texas television stations, radio stations. You guys are going to get a ton of Democrat dollars, and then the outcome is going to be such that he gets smoked. And so I'm just telling you in advance, that is where we are headed there.
2: Here is Cornyn, by the way. This is cut one here. It's It's probably the last time you're going to hear from Cornyn on the show, I would assume, for a while. Here he is saying about, you know, he got smoked. No big deal. Let's see what happens for him next. Play it.
3: After a public service career lasting more than four decades and 18 consecutive campaign wins, tonight we've come up short in this primary runoff. You know, a few years ago, I had a friend of mine say, you know what makes God laugh? He said, when we make plans. I've spent most of my time in the Senate building the Republican Party in Texas and in the U.S. Senate, and I've always supported the Republican ticket. And I intend
2: to
3: do
2: there, so. That's enough. Again, so, he gave a nice concession speech. No, nothing snarky like what was it? Massey saying that he couldn't find his opponent because he was in Tel Aviv or something. So you know, there was nothing. I would say this: Cornyn went out like a gentleman. Guys, credit where it's due. He got absolutely smoked, and he stepped aside like a gentleman. So there you have it.
1: Stephen Miller, the gloves are off already. This is very funny. The Democrats tweeted, fired up, ready to go. It's time to take back Texas, with a picture of Tallarico awkwardly standing in front of the Texas state flag. Have you seen this yet, Buck?
2: No.
1: Our buddy, Bloodsport fan, Stephen Miller. The Democrats made history in Texas by nominating their first transgender Senate candidate.
2: Oh, wow. That's Stephen Miller?
1: Oh, that's Stephen Miller.
2: Miller coming in hot, Stephen coming in Miller. Spicy.
1: Yes, that is. I just retweeted it, and that is going to be, I imagine that will get a decent amount of attention. James Tallarico saying, I am not transgender.
2: Did you already play four yet? I wanted it because Paxton, did we play four yet? We're going so fast here. Paxton saying that about his opponent, Tallarico. Well, you know what's coming. Play four.
4: My opponent is the most extreme radical the Democrats have ever nominated. He's even running a vegan campaign, whatever that is. He goes by a few names that you may all have heard of. Some people know him as Tofu Tallarico. Some people call him Six Gender Jimmy. I've even heard some people call him James Tallarico. And others refer to him simply as Low T Tallarico.
1: This guy is going to get so smoked.
2: He's going to get smoked, but it's nice to see Paxton leaning into this already. And it does go to my core thesis, which I truly believe that I'm not saying it's a direct 100%, obviously, but there is a correlation for male American voters voting Democrat who also have substandard testosterone levels for their age range. I really believe that that's a thing. In fact, I think that a lot of people who look at Jeff Bezos, the more that guy is rocking testosterone, which he obviously is, the more right wing he becomes.
1: Yes.
2: That's not an accident. There's a lot of people like that.
1: I think James Tallarico is going to be another interesting test of Democrats diagnosing their problem, but doing such a poor job being able to speak to normal men that they pick who they think normal men would like. And it's much like Tim Walz. It's who a lesbian would pick to try to appeal to a heterosexual man, because Democrats have so lost normal dudes that they now are in a position where they don't speak the language, and they're trying to translate the language they don't speak into candidates that they pick. And they actually end up doing worse than if they had just picked somebody who's a traditional Democrat. I think what you are going to see slowly, as, by the way, Ken Paxton doing a really good job of just demonstrating how non-Texan the Democrat nominee is. I think what you're going to see, Buck, is as this guy spends more time on the quote-unquote national stage, he's going to be a pale version of Beto. Whatever you think about Beto, Beto is probably the best Democrat that could be picked in Texas that would have national appeal and also have some appeal in Texas. Tallarico is going to raise a lot of money nationally and get smoked locally in Texas. And I suspect you're going to, they've tried to sell this, oh, Paxton's a risky pick. He just won by 400,000 votes in Texas, okay? He just, in my words, smoked, as Buck got me to say, Ken Paxton. He's going to smoke James Tallarico too. I just don't have any doubt at all.
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0: Welcome back in here to Clay and Buck. And we've got still going the President of the United States having a cabinet meeting here. Marco Rubio, Secretary of State, is talking right now as we speak to you. We're monitoring this to bring you all of the latest. We'll bring you the highlights, the most important policy pieces of this. And we'll dive into some of it. Obviously, Iran high on the agenda, but also the crime rate nationally, which I still think, Clay, if you had a Democrat administration that could say we have the lowest murder rate in 80 years, 100 years, whatever.
1: 125 years.
0: Oh, there we go.
1: All the way back to 1900. It's never been a lower murder rate ever.
0: So, and you have that after a huge federal initiative to specifically work in, remember, murders aren't happening in rural Montana, okay? Murders are happening overwhelmingly in urban areas, Democrat-controlled urban areas of some states, really the major cities or cities that happen to be plagued by crime, places like Memphis and Baltimore and D.C. and St. Louis and Detroit. And we know all the names, New Orleans. These are all cities with a just chronically high murder rate. And there have been federal resources deployed to bring those down. Trump was speaking about that, Clay. I think we should talk more about it because it's a big win. Safety does matter to everybody. It should be higher on the agenda, I think, for people when they're voting than it has been, and certainly in all these cities. And then here he is. This is 32, Trump on last night's big win, the butt-kicking of Cornyn by Paxton. Play it.
2: So I'm thrilled to welcome everyone to the 12th cabinet meeting of our administration, and we're doing something that no administration's ever done. We're always letting the press join us because we're very open and transparent. We like the word transparent, but we're more transparent than any administration in history. No, to the best of my knowledge, press has never been invited ever to a cabinet meeting for any reason at all. And it's an honor to have you.
0: Okay, there's a different clip, but we'll come back with the one where he says, oh, actually, 32 is the one. Do you guys want to play that one? That would be great.
2: So I'm thrilled to welcome
0: him. Yeah, well, close enough. Close enough. So the idea here, Clay, is he's going through a bunch of major policy issues, and he'll, on the other side, we'll talk about the latest from Trump on Iran. Still don't have a deal. If we had a deal, you'd hear about the deal. So I think the clock is, the time is running a bit short for this to be something that we could all say has been wrapped up quickly and efficiently.
1: Yeah, we'll talk about that. We've got a couple of cuts of the latest on Iran when we come back.
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1: Now whip it!
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1: Welcome back in, Clay and Buck. We're going to hit you with a couple of different cuts from President Trump in still talking in the cabinet meeting. And I do think it's worth mentioning. We would go days without seeing Joe Biden, certainly days without Joe Biden responding to any questions at all unscripted from the media. I'm not sure that we've ever had a president who has had more publicly available events where he answers questions than President Trump 2.0. Maybe ever in any of our lives, for better or worse, because some people get fired up about what Trump says in these events, but unscripted, open forums, ask questions of us, ask questions of anybody. Other bit of news, oil has dropped below $90 a barrel. So if you are out there, and by the way, everybody out there, it feels like, has a take on oil and gas, including guy who is out there saying, I don't even know why you're talking about oil and gas prices, which we get. We get every angle of every possible issue. It's dropped below $90. Just to kind of put into perspective, it was $68 a barrel, I believe, Buck, if I remember correctly, on February 28th-ish when we began to bomb. And it is now under $90, which is a $20 increase. Oil and gas prices on the futures market, which is what I'm talking about right now, have declined precipitously. They got up to like $115 or so a barrel, if I'm not mistaken. I'm looking right now to make sure. About $110, $112 bucks recently. And now it's back down to under $90 on optimism that we're going to get some form of deal in the Strait of Hormuz. In other words, and I could be wrong on this, but I think you're going to see oil and gas prices back to roughly where they were by the time people start to vote in February. And this whole storyline of what are people going to talk about, I think, is going to have shifted quite a lot. And it wasn't very long ago, if you remember correctly, when everybody was telling you, oh, the entire midterms are going to be a referendum on ICE and how things are going in Minneapolis, and nobody even talks about it anymore. Okay, having said that, let's see. Trump on Iran. We've got a couple of cuts to play for you that just happened in the last few minutes. Here is cut 33, Trump on Iran.
2: We have the strongest military anywhere in the world, as you know. You saw what we did with Venezuela. That worked out very quickly. And we're doing really equally as well with, but again, people don't want to write about it, with Iran. Iran is very much intent. They want very much to make a deal. So far, they haven't gotten there. We're not satisfied with it, but we will be. We will be either that or we'll have to just finish the job. But their Navy is gone, as I've said 1,000 times. Their Navy is gone. Their Air Force is gone. Everything's gone, and they're negotiating on fumes. But we'll see what happens. Maybe we have to go back and finish it. Maybe we don't.
1: Okay, that is...
3: I just want to say something on this, because I think the president, look, I support him so much in this, and the bold action in Venezuela was amazing. Might have made things seem a little bit too easy for Iran, different ball of wax, and it might have created a little overconfidence in this. I think the challenge here, Clay, is I don't think Iran is scared about airstrikes that may come next. I just don't think that that's realistic. And so they have withstood if I'm an Iranian, let me put it to you this way. If I'm the current head of the IRGC, whoever that is, you know, Reza Mohammed something or other, okay? If I'm this guy and I'm in charge of the IRGC and I'm thinking what's next, I now have a clock in my head, because everybody knows they can follow American politics as well. Gas price is up. Is it still up about 50%, Clay? What was the latest? You're watching this very closely.
1: Honestly, on the market right now, it is up about $1.50-ish. But the price of oil and gas futures. Yeah, 50%.
3: 50%. Okay, so it's up 50%. So they're looking at the oil and gas futures. They're looking at this and they're saying, we withstood all of that. Now we're in the negotiation phase. the regional allies are going to have far less stomach for continued airstrikes after this. They have also, I think, unfortunately, learned a lot about how we can hit them and where we can hit them. And the fundamental problem we have is not that their Navy and their Air Force and their air defense systems have been taken out or not. Clay, it's that to control the ground, you need to have people on the ground with guns. And we don't have that. And they do. And we're not going to be able to take out all of the IRGC. I mean, you know, this is an impossible mission. It would take forever from the sky. So when he says we're going to go in there again, I have to tell you, I do not think that that is a threat that the Iranians feel. Well, they don't feel threatened by it. I don't think that they think that this is a major. When I say the Iranians, I mean the leadership of the country. They figure, okay, we'll batten down the hatches again. Oil prices, by the way, what do you think happens? We start blowing stuff up again. Oil prices will spike once more. Strait of Hormuz seems even more uncertain. So they're in a tough spot here. I know what Trump is trying to do, and I support the mission, but it's not as easy as we're just going to hit him again and they're going to bend the knee. If that was the way it was, they would have already bent the knee. They're not.
1: What I would say if I were going to give advice to President Trump at this point is get oil prices back to roughly $3 a gallon for the midterms. Once the midterms are over, if there is an act that you believe is necessary on Iran, go for it. Because you've got a full 2 years at that point in time to solve the issue in Iran if you decide that that is the issue that matters most to you. I think if we get back, and you were asking about oil and gas prices, Buck, they're up right now from $68 to about $88 right now in the futures market. So if we can get it back down to about $68 or so, $65 a barrel, that would be roughly $3 on average per gallon, which would be a very reasonable, much lower number than what was the average during the Biden tenure. And I think most people out there would say, okay, this is pretty solid, and oil prices would not be a substantial way impacting the midterms. Once you get through the midterms, then you go back out and you do whatever is necessary. I would say this too, Buck. If Trump loses either the House or the Senate, one of the only areas that he's going to have full capacity to act is going to be on foreign affairs. Because anything he tries to do domestically is going to require, to a large extent, congressional passage, and nothing is going to be able to get passed. So we're going to have 2 years of nothing happening. And some of you are going to say, okay, you know, Congress doesn't fix very much. I would submit to you the big issue there is in the Senate getting judges confirmed. I don't particularly care that much about whether the Democrats are going to impeach President Trump a third time. I don't think that's going to play very well politically for them. We know what's going to happen. He's not going to get removed from office. We've already been through impeachment one and impeachment two, which were big stories. I think even a lot of the Democrat media will yawn associated with impeachment three. Senate control matters a great deal. Senate control matters massively. And so if I were advising President Trump, I would say do whatever you have to do to ensure that Republicans have at least 50 votes with JD as the tie break. That would mean losing three or less. And again, if you could go win Michigan, if you could go win Georgia, not only do you end any chance of losing, you're playing a little bit of offense. There's no reason whatsoever that Georgia should have two Democrat senators. That's the biggest failure on the national stage when it comes to the Senate. And by the way, I think this Graham Plattner nomination for Democrats is starting to blow up in their faces. I think that we're going to see Susan Collins win that seat in Maine because she's about as left as a Republican can get, and she's more moderate and fits the people of Maine better than Graham Plattner does.
3: Also, Trump spoke in this press conference just now, which is it still? I'm checking on the screen.
1: Still going.
3: Trump spoke in the press conference about Iran trying to use the midterms as leverage against him for the negotiations going on with respect to Iran. This is cut 34. Play it. It
2: looks like they want to just make a deal. They want to. They have, I don't think they have a choice. They're just going back to the internet because they're getting clobbered. Their economy is in free fall. They have 250% inflation. Their money has no value. And their whole economic system is broken down. They thought they were going to outweigh me. You know, we'll outweigh him. He's got the midterms. I don't care about the midterms. Look what happened last night. That was the prelude to the midterms. People understand it. They know that, very simple, Iran cannot have a nuclear weapon. I'm doing that for the world. I'm not doing it just for us. And we've had great support from other nations, by the way. We don't need it at all, but we've had great support from other nations. The problem is you always get the support when you don't need it. When you need it, you don't get the support. With Operation Epic Fury, our warriors are ensuring that the world's number one state sponsor of terror never obtains a nuclear weapon, and they won't.
3: Clay, I just want to note that it is before this midterm election, for sure, it is still Trump's GOP. He is the leader of the Republican Party in every sense. He is the de facto and de jure. Would that be right? He is the official and spiritual and endorsement. And you go down the list. He is the head of the GOP going into this midterm. It is his party. And we shall see what the results are. I think that if this is to your point about the Senate control in particular, we maintain the Senate and it's at least a good fight on the House side. I think it's Trump's GOP until the very end. If it's ugly in this midterm, you might start to see some people get a little sassy on the GOP side, a little bit of a defection vibe from some of them with regard to Trump. But we'll have to wait and watch as that plays out.
1: Yeah, January of 2027, the 2028 presidential cycle starts. So you'll start to see a lot of guys and gals announce. They'll start to show up in Iowa. It's going to be stunning how quickly that pivots. But to your point, Buck, Indiana, the state senators got wiped out that had opposed Trump on redistricting. In Texas last night, 64 to 36, nearly a 400,000 vote margin in the Republican primary in favor of Ken Paxton. And down in Louisiana, you saw the defeat of Bill Cassidy. And also in Kentucky, you saw Massey lose. Trump went 4-for-4, and none of those races were particularly close. Massey lost by nearly 10 points in the Kentucky 4 district. We just said 28-point loss for John Cornyn. Louisiana was not close. Those guys, I mean, Louisiana, Cassidy didn't even make the runoff. He finished third. It is Trump's party. And that's why I would suggest let's get things resolved for the short term in Iran. Let's get gas prices back down. Once the midterms are over, if you feel like you need to go back in and do more things in Iran, go for it, because you're going to have free reign foreign policy-wise for the next couple of years.
0: Level up your brain. Mental mugging with Clay and Buck. 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

0: Welcome back in here to Clay and Buck. Just to give you guys a little bit of a sense of where everything is going here, we have Brinker Hargan joining us in the next hour. He is a Republican nominee for that second congressional district in Nebraska. Clay, that is the possibly problematic Nebraska district, right? The one that could go either way.
1: Don Bacon has been representing the Nebraska district that is Omaha, the KFAB audience, if Republicans hold that seat, and we're going to talk about that with Brinker Hargan, then the math starts to become very difficult because there aren't actually the numbers that I've seen, Buck, on the House suggest that with redistricting now having taken place, there's only about 17 or 18 true up in the air, could go either way districts. So I think the era of, hey, somebody picked up 30 seats, somebody picked up 40 seats, is basically gone. And essentially where we are now is you are talking about very small majorities in either direction. Until we get redistricting in 2030 and maybe that changes some things, you're talking about a 5 or 6 seat majority either way. And it's going to be really hard to get anything through the House. But that Nebraska district in Omaha, the blue dot, as it's frequently called, because remember, Nebraska breaks up its electoral votes, which is how Kamala could have won 270 to 268, because she won the Omaha district. Don Bacon, the Republican, won as well. So it's a split district, and we'll see what needs to happen in Omaha for that to stay in Republican hands.
0: We're also going to be giving some equal time to gubernatorial candidate for Florida, Jay Collins, who's lieutenant governor right now. He's a veteran. He's a good man. He's a current lieutenant governor of my great state of Florida. He plays really second state, if you will. And we'll have him on to talk about how he's running. We've had Byron Donalds on. We've had the other candidate on. We've had all of the, who was the other guy?
1: He's not going to win. We're going to give everybody equal time. Byron Donalds is going to be the next governor of Florida. I'm just telling all of you, Byron Donalds is going to win. August is the primary. You go vote, pick your preferred candidate. Byron Donalds is going to be the next governor of the state of Florida. So, but we're going to allow everybody to make their case and convince you that that is not the choice that you should go on.
0: The other one. There's a third guy
1: We had somebody else on.
0: We know Jay Collins. He's going to be on the third hour. He's the lieutenant governor. He's a good man. There's somebody else we had on. We just got to say his name, guys. I can't just leave him out there.
1: No, it's all this is all Buck's fault. This is my to remember him.
0: Who is the other guy? He's running for governor. He's got 1%. He's at 1%. Also, I want to tell you to drink some Crockett coffee. 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
10: Eat human.
11: No announcement yet. I'm Carmen Roberts, Fox News. President Trump has yet to say whether he has approved a deal to extend the ceasefire with Iran and reopen the Strait of Hormuz and begin negotiations on Iran's nuclear program. He spent hours yesterday meeting in the Situation Room with his team.
12: In an interview with Laura Trump, he said this when asked about what would cause him to return to military action.
13: Well, a deal that wasn't going to be good for us is the line, ultimately, because, you know, I'm playing it out and we're going to see. And that's what I do. I negotiate. They negotiate. They're very good negotiators. They're crafty. In the end, we have all the cards.
12: The White House says he held that meeting in the Situation Room for about 2 hours, going over the latest on this deal. A different tune, however, coming out of Iran. The Iranians say that the current negotiations center around ending the war and not the country's nuclear capabilities. President Trump says the strait needs to reopen toll-free.
11: Fox's Alex Hogan at the White House. A top Iranian military advisor posted on X today that President Trump is, in his words, betraying diplomacy in the talks by continuing the naval blockade and making excessive demands in negotiations. Anti-ICE protesters clashed with police and several were arrested outside Delaney Hall ICE Detention Center in Newark, New Jersey last night. Some pro-ICE protesters joined the scene. Fox's Steve Harrigan is there with more.
14: We've got a small pro-ICE group here, about two dozen people, and then several hundred anti-ICE protesters. They're pretty much cursing at each other, separated by some of those metal barricades. The goal was to set up a safe zone, this according to the governor, where people could protest peacefully. That did not happen last night. Instead, we saw state police march in, used shields and batons, and then used pepper spray and flashbangs to try and clear the protesters out.
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15: It's a victory in court for the state of Alabama.
16: Governor Kay Ivey is celebrating the 11th Circuit Court of Appeals decision, which overturned Circuit Judge Anna Manasco's order that the state must use a Democrat-friendly, racially gerrymandered state Senate map instead of the 2021 legislature-drawn map. Because of this ruling, Ivey has voided the May 19th election results for state Senate districts 25 and 26. She has now ordered a special primary election for those districts to be held on Tuesday, August 11th, with no runoff. Governor Ivey remains hopeful that the U.S. Supreme Court will also deliver a win for Alabama in the congressional redistricting case. Ivey says, "I can tell you this, Alabama is not tired of winning." I'm Leah Brandon.
15: Aldott says the death of one of its employees in a work zone crash is a solemn reminder for all Alabamians to use extreme caution while driving through work zones. Aldott spokesman Tony Harris.
10: A split second of inattention can lead to irreversible consequences. It could claim the life of a person who's out working for you, trying to deliver quality roads and bridges in our state.
15: Maude Jackson was struck and killed by a vehicle in Bullock County. Aldott and state troopers are investigating. Woman convicted of murdering an expectant mother in Birmingham is spared the death penalty. A jury sentenced Anaya Nowden to life in prison without parole for the 2023 killing of Justina Wallace. Police said the convicted killer was also pregnant at the time of the shooting and that she and the victim had children by the same man. College baseball in the NCAA regionals. Auburn was upset today by Milwaukee 13-8. Tonight, Alabama plays Alabama State. First pitch, 6 p.m. in Tuscaloosa. I'm Jim Ferry.
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1: Last hour, and it had to do with the current state
0: of crime in the country and where things are. As you pointed out, we have a 100. And guys, can you actually pull from that press conference Trump speaking about it? Because I was listening in real time, and he spoke about how things have gone so well. And remember, it's not just that things have gone well, because what the Democrats are going to say about this is it was already trending this way. It has nothing to do with Trump and everything else. Meanwhile, we were here a year ago and a couple of months, maybe almost exactly a year ago, I think, if we go back to the original conversations about this, Clay, and Trump was saying, we're going to bring violent crime down. We're going to have the FBI embedding with local law enforcement in very high crime cities. Memphis and D.C. D.C. was particularly ripe for this kind of approach because it's that federal protectorate, you know, federal jurisdiction. So that was pretty easy. That was pretty easy to implement, but it was still a great move for Trump to do it. And as I said from the beginning, Clay, Mayor Bowser was perfectly happy to sit back, you know, make some gripes about it, but sit back and let the federal law enforcement agencies make her city much safer. And it is. And you and I have been in D.C. in the last year a few times each, and D.C. is cleaned up from where it was. Memphis is apparently night and day. By the way, if you're a Memphis caller and you want to just send us a talk back on what it feels like to walk in your downtown at night and have things be, what's the murder rate down, 60% or something? I mean, huge. These are the kind of numbers that if, just for the city of Memphis, these are the kind of numbers that if you were a mayor running on reelection, all you would do is talk about how much safer your city has gotten. Yes, sir.
1: To speak to D.C., as today, murder rate is down 46% in D.C. this year compared to last year. D.C. is trending, Buck, for 250th anniversary of our country to have the lowest murder rate in recorded history in the city of Washington. Think about how crazy that is per capita, obviously, because the population and when John Wilkes Booth killed Lincoln was not particular, would have been part of the homicide rate, was not particularly large. And as we mentioned about this before, I do think this is significant. The lives that are being saved, young black men. Overwhelmingly, if you look at the data, when the murder rate collapses, young black men are the beneficiaries because they are far more likely to be murdered most of the time by other young black men. So when the murder rate collapses in D.C., as you know, Buck, and a lot of our listeners know, it's not suddenly rich people in Georgetown in Northwest D.C. that are dealing with a lot less violent crime. There aren't a lot of people being murdered on the streets of Georgetown, thankfully, on a regular basis. It's Southeast D.C. where the murder rate typically is sky high. For those of you who know the D.C. area, it's down 46%. This year, it's an amazing story.
0: And I want to note something else, though. While we have a willingness now to, I think, speak more honestly about the violent crime situation, and because the Trump administration has Kash Patel, the FBI, and the people of the FBI working on these task forces, they deserve a lot of credit. You know, a lot of people have been really hard on the rank and file of the FBI, in some cases completely justifiably, if they were involved in harassing and arresting and trying to destroy J6ers who were particularly the nonviolent J6ers, which is a vast majority of them. But there are a lot of FBI agents in cities across the country right now who are working on anti-cartel, anti-gang, anti-violence initiatives, thanks to the Trump administration, that are saving lives and doing really important work. Like the stuff that we want, the FBI under Biden was a tool of political vengeance. The FBI under Trump is being turned toward, I am not saying it is perfect, there's still a lot of stuff that needs to be done at the FBI. And, you know, I think Director Patel is working on that. I think Deputy Director Bongino did a lot in that 1 year where he was there to try to help turn things in the right direction. Full credit to both of them. But I think, Clay, that we're willing to now say, hold on a second. It turns out locking up the bad guys and being honest about that makes people safer. Disproportionately makes young black men safer because they are the victims of a lot of these crimes. You've seen a lot of these videos going around lately of what are being called teen takeovers. Teen takeovers. And, you know, Clay, we have video of it. so we can see these, whether it's in Detroit. There was one recently at a beach, and these videos are going viral. Some of them are very recent. Maybe some of them are a little bit, you know, some months old or something. But there's this trend of teen takeovers. And I want to read to you what Matt Walsh put out here. Matt Walsh of the Daily Wire, who I think just generally does excellent. He just does excellent work. I have a lot of respect for Matt's analysis and his positions. He wrote on Twitter about one of these. This one was in Detroit, where it says a massive teen takeover at a park in Detroit turned into brawls, smashing windows, and a 16-year-old was shot. Here's what Matt wrote. Please be more specific. These are very clearly, quote, black teen takeovers because stable households are essentially extinct in the urban black community and none of these kids have dads at home, end quote. Matt is pointing to something here. I wonder if as a country we are allowed to start to have more of a conversation about what is going on with these teen takeovers. Why are there 100, 200, and we say teens, we mean people 15, 16, 17, 18, Clay, who are breaking things, who are becoming violent, who are sometimes attacking law enforcement, who are having to be arrested. And what is the community response to this? What has to happen to get a handle on this situation? Because really what this is just the origins of mob and, sort of mob violence, not mafioso, but mob as in, you know, a group of people being unruly and engaging in riotous behavior. This shouldn't be happening in places.
1: 100%. And here's something that I would say as a parent right now of two teenage boys. Teenage boys are often morons. Everyone who has ever been a teenage boy recognizes that teenage boys are often morons.
0: Clay's teenage boys are like Rhodes Scholars, but put that aside. I've met his kids, but anyway, that's fine. Sure.
1: I'm just saying in general. My kids, I'm happy with where they are. We got a graduation tomorrow and we got a kid going off to college and I'm very happy about how my boys have done. But Buck, you have not yet raised your son to teenage years, but here's something that I would say that is very substantial that has changed compared to even when we were teenage kids. Parents can know where their kids are at every moment of every day. And I would argue and I'm holding up my phone right here, my whole family, my three boys, my wife, me, we are all connected on Find My Phone. Now, you could argue, oh, that's helicopter parenting. You shouldn't. When we were teenagers, and I guarantee you, Buck, this was your experience, you would leave the house and you would say to mom or dad, hey, I'm going to hang out with my friends. And your mom or dad, you probably didn't even have a cell phone. Your mom or dad really had no idea where you were for the whole evening. It doesn't take a lot of parenting to pull up your phone and check and see where your kid is. I think we have to start in a significant way to have, if we want to continue to drive down violent crime rates and we want kids behaving in a more significant fashion, I think we need to be having conversations about basic parental responsibility. Now, the data reflects that the kids that are going to be arrested for violent crimes, what do you think overwhelmingly shows? Dad's often not home, right? These are often single parent households where mom is trying to keep up, oftentimes with multiple kids. And we've given passes to the parents and just said, well, it's kind of hard to be a parent. I think we need to have a real conversation about this and say, it's not hard to look at your cell phone or call. Every one of these kids has a cell phone. And look at these kids and say, where are you? Why are you there? It's past curfew. You need to be home. And I think we need to start to have significant conversations about parental figures and what their responsibility is when these kids engage in violent acts and when they gather in huge groups to engage in violent acts.
0: Well, this is what your point there at the end, Clay, is, I mean, this is the time where as a country, you know, where's the CNN panel on this? Not that anyone watches CNN. But, you know, where is the Washington Post editorial on, hey, if your kid who is, and I, you know, they say teen, and also I will note, I'll note this thing where sometimes when they want to create sympathy for somebody who has done something bad, you'll note they'll be like teen arrested in, sometimes these people are 18 or 19 years old, also known as an adult. Yes, technically a teen, but actually an adult. So, and someone who's 16 or 17 can be tried as an adult. because you are very close to, you know, we have to draw lines in society, and we do for a whole, you know, for voting and for drinking and all these different things. But, you know, when someone's like 17 and 6 months, it's not, oh, they're just a wayward teen and they went out there and they, you know, threw a rock and hit a cop in the head. Okay, there's a huge failure of behavior and a failure of parenting that is occurring with this. And there's not nearly enough talk about dads being in the home. There's not nearly enough talk about families and having dinner together and spending time together. And, you know, Clay, I can't tell you, all the entertainment, I was thinking about this last night. I feel like every show that I ever watch, if there is a family in it, the dynamics are, there's a lot of like broken family, or you look at like Modern Family, it's like people being remarried and married again and different things and all this stuff. It's really tough to find a show these days. I mean, dare I say something along the lines of like The Cosby Show, where you have a dad. I know, trust me, I am aware of all the, you know, we're all aware of what the issues are with that later on. But I would offer up then Full House. Where I believe the mother died of cancer.
1: Every show we grew up watching, there was a father figure in every sitcom that was involved in raising kids. Every single show.
0: One of the reasons why Friday Night Lights for so many of us sticks out as a great show is that, yeah, it does like Texas Forever and Riggins is an amazing character and all this. The parents in that show are good parents who support each other as husband and wife. They love each other. They love their kids. And they still have to deal with a lot of problems. But they're there. There are no, you know, people. What, someone's going to send me like, I don't know, like Everybody Loves Raymond or something. I mean, there's nothing out there right now that has cultural resonance. Yeah, I was going to say, there's nothing out there that has cultural resonance that is role modeling for people. You got to have families involved with their kids. The whole Democrat left is obsessed with this idea that if we just spend more money on the school system, it's going to make up for deficiencies at home. It's a lie. Every person I know who has ever taught in public school who is not a brainwashed imbecile will tell you, if the parents don't care, Clay, and they're not around, the kids all of a sudden end up at a 400-person teen takeover where people get shot. This is what is happening.
1: Amen. And so I think we need to have a real conversation about this. Now, again, violent crime is going down, but there's always a viral video. Chipotle, even in D.C., all of you saw it. Parents need to be held accountable. And I say this as a parent of two teenage boys. If there's a video of my kids throwing chairs in a restaurant in Nashville, you should be like, what the hell is Clay Travis doing that this could happen? That's a very valid parental response. And I would feel like I had failed as a father if I saw something like that happening with one of my kids.
0: We have, if you see a video, and in these videos, the teenagers involved, and to Matt Walsh's point, in the videos that have gone viral recently, that they're overwhelmingly black. I mean, maybe 100% in some of these videos. And I don't hear any conversation from a single Democrat and or a single black leader about this issue in the media anywhere. Full stop. No conversation whatsoever. If I'm wrong, by the way, please point it out and we will amplify it. Show me the person who has a substantial file. Show me the person, Clay, in sports. Show me the person anywhere who wants to speak to fatherlessness and the damage that it does to communities, particularly the black community, but to any community. One of the truisms is that if you eliminate fatherlessness, or rather if you line this up statistically, the life outcome for somebody who is white in America, black, Hispanic, if there's a father in the home and a stable family, the life outcomes are overwhelmingly good. If there is no father in the home, the life outcomes get dramatically worse across all racial lines. The point being, the family is such an essential component to all of this. And you almost feel like no one's like, why is no one allowed to talk about this? Or why does no one talk about this in any, speak about this in any meaningful way? You know, as Clay, you've been through this. You know, I'm a new dad and I look at this now and I feel like the influences in the culture all around us are just no accountability. Shove them into the public school system. The public school system will fix it.
1: Right.
0: It absolutely will not.
1: A large part of it is people don't want to attack single parents because moms, by and large, end up raising the kids and a lot of dads are absent. And this is more common in the black community. The reality is, if you just look at basic data, mom and dad at home both with the kids, the overall outcome for children are infinitely better. And every time you say this, we get deluged with people who are single parents. I'm not attacking single parents. And you may be, look, Barack Obama and Bill Clinton both had basic single moms who, and they became president of the United States.
0: I do think we need to have a conversation about absentee dads, though. I'm not here to pile on single moms, but I do think absentee dads, there needs to be a chat about this as a country. I think that's fair. I think that's real.
1: If we want to drive down violent crime, the way to do it is for dads to show up and do their jobs. I think that's a huge part of this.
0: Yeah.
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1: Born on America's darkest day of 9/11, the Tunnel to Towers Foundation has spent years honoring America's heroes. 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
1: Welcome back into Clay and Buck. We're joined now by Brinker Harding. He is a Republican nominee for Nebraska's 2nd Congressional District. And he, of course, must be familiar with the great Heritage radio station KFAB out of Nebraska, where we are number one, no big deal, number one in the market. And Brinker, first of all, thanks for being on the show. Second of all, cool name. That's coming from a guy named Buck Sexton, so I respect the game. Tell everybody about yourself. I'm sure KFAB land knows you, but tell the rest of the country.
2: Sure, and hopefully I'll get to the name a little later, but I first wanted to thank you for the time today because I appreciate the mission of your show, which is to make sense in this insane world. And that's exactly what I'm going to do for Nebraska's 2nd District, because elections are about contrast. And in Nebraska's 2nd District, the contrast couldn't be clearer between me and my opponent, Dark Money Denise, because this race, and frankly, like many others this fall, this race is about normal versus crazy. And look, America turns 250 years old this year, and I want my kids and grandkids and your kids and grandkids to have more opportunities than we've had. And there's a recent poll out there that says 70% of parents in America think that their kids won't have it any better than them. And to me, that's unacceptable. And that's one of the reasons I'm in this race.
3: What is going to decide this race? You guys, for people who don't know, the race that you are running in is going to be one of the 18 or 20 that actually decides who has control of the House. In Omaha, what is going to decide this race? How much of it is local? How much of it is national? What are you seeing on the ground?
2: Well, we're seeing, I mean, obviously local issues, but we're seeing a lot of national attention too. And I focused this race on positive issues that will benefit all of Nebraska's 2nd District. We're focused on how to make America more affordable for families and Washington, D.C. more accountable for the people. And we're on the front lines to fight to ensure that that American dream is a reality, that you work hard, you treat people right, you follow the law, you'll get ahead. And my opponent, Dark Money Denise, wants to quash those dreams with her left-wing radical ideas. And look, she's an activist that moved to Nebraska with her progressive coastal ideals and is trying to buy a congressional seat with dark money to her campaign and dark money consulting fees to her nonprofits from the likes of Swiss billionaire Hans-Jörg Wyss. And that's not what this race is about. Look, she talked about in her campaign about being pissed off. And I'm sorry to use that term, but she used that term on air, and about TDS and protecting a colored geometric shape known as, I heard you refer to that earlier, as the blue dot. And that only represents a segment of the population. And I'm running to help all Republicans, Democrats, and nonpartisans alike. Maybe we should call it the Brinker dot. But I want to make sure that we represent all and not a few. And look, I'm focused on America's future, Nebraska's future, and your futures.
1: We're speaking to our friend Brinker Harding, and he is looking to run, or he is running rather, in Nebraska's 2nd congressional district. We were just talking before. I'm curious, sir. I'll be honest with you. Nebraska doesn't often find itself in the national spotlight. Clay has told me that there was a time when your football team was quite fantastic at the college level, but it has gotten
2: not
1: a little
2: fair,
1: rough for a while.
2: Fair.
1: not trying to rub anything in there, but I have heard some stories. But I'm wondering how, in this era of a new approach from the Trump administration, using federal resources to help cities, how is Omaha, the biggest city in Nebraska, how is it doing? Where is it on the crime index? And what would you say about the governance that your biggest city in your state has had?
2: Great question, and let me quickly inject, though, that we've got a great volleyball team. Softball team is fantastic, and baseball.
3: By the way, Brinker, I appreciate the interjection there. Every Nebraska Cornhusker fan, if I had said after they won the title in 1997, split the title with Michigan, hey, 30 years from now, when asked about the football team, the opening response is going to be, but you got to think about our women's volleyball team. Every Nebraska fan would have hunted me down. They might have sent Big Red himself to choke me out. So good pivot. But 30 years ago, that would have been unbelievable.
2: Coming back. But let me answer the question, though, Buck's question. But look, you were talking earlier today on the show, too, about public safety and crime rates. And what's really interesting, I'm on Omaha City Council right now. And without safe streets, you cannot have economic development. And that's one of the things that I've always run on is public safety. And right now in Omaha, we have violent crime rates that have dropped to 40-year lows. And here's a very interesting statistic. I just confirmed this number with Chief Schmatter from our Omaha Police Department this morning. To date, this year, we have had 4 homicides. Now, obviously, 1 is too many, but 4. And every one of those 4 has been cleared. And last year, I think we had something like 22 in Omaha. But again, every one of those crimes were cleared. And on top of it, what doesn't get discussed a lot is that the number of shootings is actually down. So we take public safety very seriously here. And that's something that we're very proud about.
3: In Omaha, I'll let you kind of close out here. I have been to Omaha for the College World Series. It is going to be starting here in a couple of weeks. One of the all-time awesome sporting events that goes on. And I imagine you'll be doing some campaigning surrounding that. For people who have never been to the College World Series, I'm giving it my highest endorsement. It's a phenomenal time to be in Omaha. What does that mean for the city? What does it mean for the state? And why should people come?
2: Yeah, it's been such an amazing event that we just truly embrace as a community. It's great to have Omaha's name mentioned on national TV for, over a 10-day period. It's just an incredible American event. It's, as the slogan goes with it, it's the greatest show on dirt. And it means so much to the city, both economically, but really from a status, that visibility that you get on the national level. It just means so much to the entire community. But I'm excited to go, and I hope I mentioned Nebraska baseball in there too. They're playing in Lincoln this weekend in one of the national seeds.
1: Bring us back for 1 second, Brinker, to your role in the city council and Omaha for a second. I know that you're talking about how things have really dramatically improved there. Last August, the FBI under the Trump administration and under Director Patel's leadership, they partnered specifically with police and U.S. Marshals, obviously, are federal, but with the local police in Omaha for Operation Summer Heat. 145 arrests, it says here, 75 federal indictments, hundreds of illegal weapons, hundreds of search warrants. So your city did get federal assistance to help bring down that crime rate and make those streets safe.
2: Absolutely. I mean, we will partner to make sure that we have safe streets and keep our crime rates low.
1: Fantastic. Well, Brinker, where should folks go if they want to make sure that a Swiss billionaire can't put a Democrat in charge of of your congressional district?
2: Well, like I said, again, this campaign is going to be about normal versus crazy, common sense versus insanity. But make no mistake, the House majority runs through Omaha. And if we lose the House, I heard you talking about it earlier, we're going to have impeachment articles on day one. Efforts to raise taxes will happen. Chaos will ensue. And the administration's accomplishments will come to a grinding halt. But I need your support. I need your audience's support. So please visit BrinkerHarding.com and contribute whatever you can to win the battle of normal versus crazy.
3: Good luck, Brinker. We're rooting for you. Thanks to everybody out there listening in KFAB land, and enjoy the upcoming College World Series.
2: Time later and tell you the origin of the name.
3: Yeah, tell us the origin of the name.
2: Okay. Oh, well, so actually it's a family name, but I wanted to say I did get the endorsement of President Trump. And when my team – go ahead.
3: No, you go ahead. President Trump's endorsement, obviously, we've seen in Indiana, Texas, Louisiana, Kentucky, has a tremendous impact. So that is big time.
2: Absolutely. Absolutely. So when we heard that we were getting the endorsement, I said to my team, you mean I don't get a call? They said, no, you don't get a call. So I'm driving to a city council meeting, and I get a Washington number showing up on my phone. I answer it, and the lady said, you know, is this Brinker Harding? And I said, yes. Can you hold for the president? And I'm thinking my team is pulling my leg. So I wait a minute, and on comes the president. And we had a great conversation. He gave me his full endorsement, knew a lot about me. But at the very end of the conversation, this is how personal he gets. He said, by the way, Brinker, love the name. Don't change it. And I'm thinking to myself, well, this is from the marketing wizard. But anyway, I'm not thinking about changing my name. It was a family name. I've always been called by it, and I'm very proud of it as well.
3: Awesome. Hey, good luck. We'll certainly have you on again before the election officially happens in November. But for everybody out there in KFAB land, Brinker Harding is the pathway to retaining control of the House. We appreciate the time.
2: Thank you very much, gentlemen.
0: Looking for normal in a crazy world? Clay and Buck have your back. 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

0: Welcome back in, Clay and Buck. Appreciate all of you hanging out with us. Thanks to Brinker Harding, fourth generation from Omaha, dad, businessman. Thanks for coming on. That district, if you're listening to us in Nebraska, is one of about 20 districts that is going to decide who controls the House. It's a toss-up district. It's been a battleground for a long time. Don Bacon, who is longtime congressman there, is not running for re-election. And so Brinker is going to go a long way, I think, towards determining who has control in the House.
1: Can I just give you a stat real quick on this, Clay, before we get to calls? Omaha year-over-year murder rate since the Trump summer surge operation, 40% down.
0: And what he said, Buck, is they're at 40-year lows in violent crime in Omaha, and they are solving all the murders. So, again, if you go look at the yield rate, for lack of a better phrase to use, on percentage of times that people get away with murder, it has been in many cities astoundingly high. That is, they don't Yes. close those cases. There's somebody murdered, and they never do figure out exactly who did it.
1: It was getting to be like 50% in some cities, I think. I mean, it was a shockingly low clearance rate for murders in some of the worst places. So that's a very important stat.
0: And that also goes to the guys who commit a murder are also going to continue to engage in violent behavior. So it's not only you're not solving the murder, it's that the people who are engaged in violent behavior are staying on the streets. And as we've talked about on this program, it's a very small percentage of people that actually engage in violent crime. If you arrest them and get them off the streets, something crazy happens. Crime goes down.
1: The Baltimore City clearance rate, Clay, in 2020, the BLM year for murders, 40% clearance. You had a better than even chance of literally getting away with murder in Baltimore.
0: Well, it's particularly crazy because we have more evidence now. It should be harder to get away with a murder today than at any point in history. When you consider all the cameras, all the tracking devices, everything out there, getting away with a murder should be really, really hard given all the modern technology that can assist investigations today.
1: Oh, if you have a competent police force with adequate resources and a DA willing to pursue the law, if you kill someone, you know they're going to find you. If you kill someone totally at random, then it's tougher. But if you kill someone you have a pattern of life with, meaning you've interacted with in the past, done drug deals with, or whatever it may be, you're probably going to get caught. That's where things actually stand out. If you bring your cell phone, you're definitely going to get caught. Who we got on the lines?
0: Memphians are weighing in. Joey in Tennessee, retired Memphis police officer. Joey, thanks for listening. What are you seeing on the streets?
2: Hi there. I was a deputy for 36 years, still a police officer in Memphis, but now it's a lot better. It's definitely gotten a lot better. But just in the last 8 years, I was robbed and shot in a robbery. My mother was in a robbery, and they shot at her but didn't hit her, and she had to get stitches in her hand and her head where they pistol whipped her, both over $20. My daughter, 3-year-old grandson, carjacked by four. They took her car, ran off. The police were chasing them in a helicopter. They wrecked out. They end up catching them. Nobody's still in jail. The guy that shot me, he's already out. They did a plea bargain on him without me even knowing about it. And anyway, my youngest son was in a home invasion where two males came in the house and put a gun to his head and stole his tennis shoes and Xbox. But
0: Joey, thanks for what you're doing. That's shocking. Buck, I was on the street this weekend. I was on the beach next to lifelong Memphis residents. They said they just left. They got fed up. Where I live in Nashville, Joey, I don't think this will surprise you at all. A ton of people have said, I can't do Memphis anymore. I've got a lot of great friends from Memphis. They just moved to Nashville. And we used to have a real rivalry in the state of Tennessee, Buck, over which city was better. Memphis's crime just collapsed, and now nobody even has that discussion anymore.
1: Yeah. Thank you, sir, for what you do. Thanks for keeping the streets. Go ahead. Last word to you.
0: Chris in Memphis also weighed in. Cut E. Let's listen.
3: Hey, guys, this is Chris, and I'm calling from Memphis. And the crime is surprisingly lower, but it really just depends on what time of day it is and what street you're on. It varies from street to street. You can be in a $1 million home on one street and in the hood in the next.
0: Yeah, look, I mean, again, Buck, every state has cities that have rivalries. Houston, I know, and Dallas go at it. Nashville and Memphis used to. No longer. It's not even a rivalry.
1: You're saying
0: anymore.
1: It got kind of sad. It was like punching down. Yeah. It wasn't funny anymore because the two cities, Nashville was having a golden era and Memphis was going through tough crime, really tough crime, nationally among the worst, top three. So glad Amen. It's getting cleaned up there. And we'll take more calls and we'll dive into things third hour coming up.
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26: Waiting on a decision. I'm Angelo Bavaro, Fox News. President Trump has yet to approve a deal with Iran after meeting in the Situation Room on Friday. Fox's Jeff Paul.
27: While speaking in Singapore, Secretary of War Pete Hegseth didn't rule out a return to fighting.
28: Our ability to recommence if necessary is we are more than capable. Our stockpiles are more than suited for that, both there and around the globe.
27: Iran's parliament speaker seemingly responding by saying they seize concessions not through dialogue, but with missiles. He added, Iran has no trust in guarantees or words. Only actions are the measure. Now, President Trump also and a Truth Social post said that they would be lifting the U.S. blockade in the Strait of Hormuz. So far, it doesn't appear to be happening.
26: And Republican Florida Senator Rick Scott on Fox's Saturday in America weighing in on the state of those negotiations.
0: I'm hopeful Trump can get a deal. I'm very pessimistic that'll happen. So I think we're going to have to go back and destroy the Revolutionary Guards. The only way they're not going to have nuclear weapons.
26: This all comes after several Americans were injured in an Iranian strike on a Kuwait airbase. Anti-ICE protesters continued to clash with police, and several were arrested outside the Delaney Hall ICE Detention Center in New Jersey.
2: On Friday, state troopers actually took over security operations outside the facility at the direction of New Jersey Governor Mikey Sherrill. She called it an effort to create a, quote, peaceful protest zone. But our cameras capturing tense clashes between protesters and law enforcement. New Jersey's attorney general released a statement saying a, quote, limited number of people set off fireworks and threw tear gas at law enforcement, prompting state troopers to temporarily clear the area. In her statement, she added that there were, quote, overwhelmingly peaceful protesters at Delaney Hall.
26: Fox's CB Cotton, America is listening to Fox News.
4: This is a WBHP news update.
3: Crime is down in Mobile. The police department annual report out Friday shows overall crime in Mobile down 11% in 2025. Chief William Jackson tells NBC 15 they also care about crime victims.
9: We're going to continue to drive these numbers down the best we can, but if you yourself are the victim, then this report probably doesn't hit home with you as well as it does some.
3: The chief reports 32 Mobile homicides in 2025, down from 38 in 2024. Robbery and aggravated assaults decreased 11%, and sex offenses dropped 32%. The only 2025 increase is motor vehicle theft, up 1%. People are betting big money on the Alabama-U.S. Senate race. They use prediction markets like CalSheet. Bets totaling nearly $1.5 million on the Republican contest, resulting in a runoff between Congressman Barry Moore and ex-Navy SEAL Jared Hudson June 16th. Astonishing, because the Republican nominee is nearly certain to win in November. A North Alabama Mexican admits voting in Alabama elections despite no citizenship. Jim Faraday with more.
11: Homero Ramos of Haleyville appeared in federal court and pleaded guilty to fraudulent voting. Prosecutors say Ramos is a lawful permanent resident but never obtained U.S. citizenship. Despite this, U.S. Attorney Phil Williams says Ramos registered to vote and cast ballots in the 2022 and 2024 general elections, even though he knew only U.S. citizens are permitted to vote under Alabama law. I'm Jim Faraday.
3: 9 Alabama vendors will submit bids in the latest Navy cluster of contracts for tech services worth a total of $350 million. I'm Charlie O'Brien.
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13: Welcome in hour number three, Clay and Buck. We appreciate all of you hanging out with us. Big press conference surrounding a cabinet meeting from President Trump. We have played, even went live during the course of that cabinet meeting to start off the program. We had major results come in last night in Texas. Ken Paxton smokes John Cornyn. 64% of the vote to 36% of the vote, not remotely close, nearly a 400,000 vote margin. James Tallarico is the Democrat nominee. Ken Paxton is the Republican nominee. Go ahead and write it down. Prepare for it. Paxton is going to destroy Tallarico. This is not going to be a close race in Texas.
0: What are the online betting odds about this? I'm sure you already know. Clay, well, you're like a bookie. You know, you need to get those. Is it the card guys who have the little thing on their sleeves? You know what I'm talking about.
13: I am obsessed with stock market prices and with overall markets when it comes to any odds out there. And I have already put money down on this. There is, and I would tell you, to the extent you trust me at all, we used to do the Prize Picks picks. We got a great new sponsor coming on soon. It's a little bit of a tease, in the sports gaming space. But I would encourage all of you. I will be stunned beyond belief. You can clip this. I will come on the day after the midterms. If James Tallarico wins, I will say it is the worst prediction I have ever made. And I'm going to echo it even more here. Even money, Buck, in Texas right now, Ken Paxton versus Tallarico. That is, if you put down $100, you get back $200. They are basically saying it is 50-50. This is as close to a sure thing in the midterm election, in my opinion, as is out there. Ken Paxton is going to win. I think he's going to win by 7 or 8 points. I think by mid to late October, this will be an 85 or 90% chance that Ken Paxton wins. I've already put my money down. Ken Paxton is going to win this game. Win this race. I'm speaking of games, Buck, because there are a couple of funny clips we've got out there. First of all, I want to give you an opportunity. It is very rare, maybe not ever in the course of the program, when a sporting event has happened and you are actually extremely pleased with the results. But for people who don't know, you grew up in the 1990s era of NBA basketball when the Knicks were very good. I will let you discuss what the Knicks meant to you as a young kid in New York City back in the day.
0: So I used to go pretty regularly to Knicks games. I remember... And this was all, remember, this is pre-social media. So these things, I had a lot of friends who had Knicks posters on their walls. Remember wall posters?
13: If you're a guy, I had them all over. Did you have wall posters?
0: I think I had like a copy of the Magna Carta on my wall. I'm pretty sure that was, yeah.
13: I will tell you.
0: I'm going to admit that.
13: That is really, really funny. Perfect, by the way. Funny and also perfect. Here's what I had on my wall back in the day when wall posters were a thing. This is real. I had Jordan dunking from the free throw line, which a lot of people had. I had I had Bo Jackson with the, even you will remember this, like the iconic
2: the baseball bat with the shoulder pads. Yeah.
13: One of the coolest photos ever taken. I had Brutus the Barber Beefcake. For those of you out there that were old school wrestling fans and remember that era, and those were the posters that I remember being on my wall the most. You, unlike a lot of people who are listening now around our age, were not a Michael Jordan fan because the Knicks were the team that Jordan had to go up against in the Eastern Conference Finals. And we've got a couple of cuts of this. First of all, Kathy Hochul tried to dunk on Donald Trump. So
2: Hold on. I got some Knicks stories.
13: I thought you wanted to tell some stories.
2: First of all, Knicks stories. As I was thinking about this, I absolutely had a framed printout, like not printout, but like a framed scroll of Rudyard Kipling's poem "If" on my wall. I had that.
13: This is. I thought I was nerdy.
2: This is true. Rudyard Kipling on the wall.
13: What did your brothers have on the walls?
2: I'm thinking about when my older brother, because he's 3 years older than me, so I'm thinking this is like, you know, sixth, seventh, eighth grade, and he went to high school, and he was in high school. He had like soccer players, I remember, like the best soccer players in the world at the time on the wall. He had like normal stuff. I was weird. Yeah. So, what about your younger brother?
13: Did he have normal stuff too? He was five years younger than me,
2: so I don't remember. You know, we shared a room for a while. So that was different. We all used to have like matching Star Wars pajamas that we all wore. You know, it was that kind of a deal.
13: All right. That's a little bit more.
2: That was legit. Yeah. That was legit. Yeah. We had Ghostbusters sheets on the bed. That's to give you a sense. We actually had Ghostbusters sheets, which were pretty styling. Yeah. Those were legit. So, but back to the Knicks, I used to go pretty regularly to Knicks games growing up, and my. We had like family friends that had season tickets, and so we would go to the occasional game or whatever. And I just remember the Knicks were always defeated by the Bulls when it really mattered in the 90s when I was a kid. I watched all those games. But that was okay, because if you lost to Michael Jordan, you know, it's a little bit like you lose to the greatest of all time. No shame in that game. The rough ones were actually when the New York Knicks were playing, and I watched every one of these games, the Houston Rockets, and they should have won that series. And why I really remember it, Clay, is that is when the OJ White Bronco, they broke away from whatever game it was in the NBA Finals. They broke away.
13: It was Rockets-Knicks, if I remember. Yes. Houston, New York.
2: They broke away from the game. It was happening, to show you a white Ford Bronco with crazy homicidal OJ driving 40 miles an hour on the highway with like 100 police cars behind him. That was a phenomenon that was in the media at the time.
13: Al Cowling's driving, OJ in the back with a gun to his head.
2: Oh, yes, yes. Yeah, remember. Yeah.
13: Like that, by the way, producer Greg.
2: Totally normal behavior for an innocent guy. Like, of course, you're going to, you know what I mean? You that's what you're going to do.
13: June 17th, 1994, ESPN, to their credit, 30 for 30, actually did an entire 30 for 30 where all they did was show that insane night of television. That is one of the all-time, can you imagine social media if that had been occurring at the...
2: I was watching with my family and our cousins who had a big family too, all big basketball, all huge New York Knicks fans. We're all watching it together, the game, I remember. And everyone just went nuts when they went to the OJ thing.
13: And our friend Alexi Lawless, the 1994 World Cup was going on at the same time.
2: Yeah, so it was quite a thing. But the Knicks, you know, honestly, for those who remember, I used to watch the Knicks pretty religiously. I remember the Bomb Squad, Trent Tucker. I remember, what's his name? John Starks and the Dunk. I mean, there's a lot of lore here. The Knicks haven't won a championship in how many years?
13: Since 73, which ties in perfectly to your point. Kathy Hochul tried to dunk on Trump over the fact that Trump says he's been a Knicks fan his whole life. He grew up in Queens. I totally buy that. Whatever you want to say about Trump, he's a legit big sports fan. In fact, the last time I was in the Oval Office, he wanted to talk about worst trades ever. And he was talking about watching Luka Doncic recently and how good of a player he was. I mean, so Kathy Hochulbuck says, oh, well, just listen. She says, oh, I'd like to hear Trump. This goes right to your wheelhouse here, Buck. I bet he can't even name the players on the 1993 Knicks title team, except that was the year Jordan won the third of his three-peats. Every time most politicians try to talk about sports, it sounds like this.
9: You think of him saying he's a lifelong Knicks fan. I think that's how the Times reported it.
14: I ask him to name the starting lineup from 1993 championship team and see how he does.
13: She whiffed by 20 years. And the 1993, Buck, you will remember this season very well. The Knicks actually went up 2-0 on the Bulls that year in the Eastern Conference Finals. And then Jordan's Bulls won four straight, including a memorable Game 5 win when I think it was Charles Davis was trying to score inside and got blocked like five times in the lane as he attempted to score, which is kind of a moment of great futility for Knicks fans.
2: Well, I will tell you that, sorry we're talking so much, but I really do remember, this is when I used to care about professional sports, so I watch this stuff. Also, live sports, there's so much less to distract you. We didn't have social media and all these things. So a great athletic game or, you know, great pro sports game in the 90s was really an event. I wonder what the peak Jordan era TV viewership and playoffs and the finals and stuff must have been absolutely.
13: The most watched basketball game of all time in the history of the United States, 1998, Jordan and the Bulls against the Utah Jazz, Game 6. Never have more people watched a basketball
2: game. How many people?
13: Roughly 30 million.
2: Yeah. Wow. Wow. 30 million.
13: And to put it in context, Buck, NBA Finals this past year, 10 million average viewers. So the NBA has lost two-thirds of its viewership in the last 30 some odd years since then.
2: And again, I'm not trying to be mean, but Patrick Ewing was always the marquee player for that era of Knicks. He was, the team was always built really around Ewing. And the problem is he was a seven-footer whose favorite move was a drop-step fadeaway, which is probably the worst shot in basketball. And he was 7 feet tall. I actually played basketball growing up a little bit, so I had some, not like at a high level, but I had some knowledge of how the, and I remember thinking, I was like, Hakeem Olajuwon was at his absolute peak then. And Hakeem the Dream, he absolutely dismantled Ewing in that series. Clearly the superior player, clearly more clutch, because he wasn't taking 15-foot fadeaway jumpers as his main. It was like the worst shot imaginable was Patrick Ewing's favorite shot. And there weren't that many seven-footers. Now you've got guys who are 7'6", like this guy Wembanyama or whatever. And you got all these seven-footers who could shoot. Back in that NBA league, if you saw a seven-footer take a jump shot, everybody was like, whoa, totally yeah. Different world. It was a lot of down low in the post, dunking, getting up close, you know, all that kind of stuff. So it was a different era.
13: You nailed all this. Buck being the big NBA fan here with the finals coming up. So two things. One, Trump just said that he is going to go to the NBA finals to watch the Knicks, probably against the Oklahoma City Thunder, although the Spurs are still in. And by the way, I was just saying Trump is a big sports fan. Donald Trump Jr. just tweeted me right now and said, anyone who knows my father knows he probably knows more about sports than just about any human being not in the business. Kathy's talking about Kathy Hochul that we just played. Kathy's failed soundbite ain't going to land well, just like her policies. So Junior weighing in right now as we're having this conversation. And Trump was asked in the cabinet meeting that he held earlier today about the possibility no president has ever gone to an NBA Finals game. It's never occurred. Trump was asked.
2: Why is that? Why is that?
13: It's a great question. It's a great question. I don't know. I honestly don't know. I would have gone. If I had been president, I'm stunned that Trump, that Clinton never went and watched Michael Jordan play. I would have gone in a heartbeat. Here is Trump asked about that.
15: I was invited to, I was going to go on Wednesday, but they closed it out very quickly. They did. And Jim Dolan's a great guy. He's, as you know, owns and in charge of Madison Square Garden. He's having a good year. Boy, what a team. They win all their games. They really, they have have some great players. I think I'll be going to one of the games. Yeah, I was invited by numerous people and Jim, and I think I'll be going. It's great, great to see you. The Knicks have really, they've really suffered for years. They're doing right now.
2: Have you seen some of the memes, by the way, of the Knicks from 10 years ago when players were just out of the league for getting arrested, committing crimes, playing for like the Uzbekistan Professional League? I mean, it was just pathetic. It was really bad.
13: Buck, Trump at the Knicks game, you ain't seen nothing yet. The NBA media, which is the most left-wing media on the planet, they are going to lose their minds if Trump shows up at this NBA Finals game. Good for him, by the way. Lifelong Knicks fan. Grew up in Queens. Obviously lives in New York City. James Dolan, huge Trump guy. The owner of Madison Square Garden and the owner of the Knicks and the Rangers.
2: Well, I mean, if you're a real New Yorker, you love Donald Trump. Because Donald Trump is actually part of the lore and the legacy of New York City in a way that has been completely pushed aside by the national media. But Don Trump is really the ultimate New Yorker in so many ways.
13: I mean, he used to go to games back in the day when he wasn't a politician and sit courtside all the time, back when the NBA was beloved by everybody across the entire political spectrum.
2: Yeah. Yeah, no, look, I loved basketball growing up. I lost my love for it when they became a lot of overpaid punks who thought that they should lecture us all about politics. But, you know, I liked it until then.
3: 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Clay and Buck have your back. 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

0: Welcome back into Clay and Buck. We're going to take a bunch of your calls and talkbacks here in a second. Some of you are like, oh my gosh, Buck, I actually knew so much about the NBA. I could have been in the 90s. I could have been a sports commentator, my friends. All right. Young Buck was all about it. But now let's take this. Speaking of Tallarico, Clay, he's trying to massage, if you will, his gender fluidity positions. And this is what he said, guys. Play the clip you just sent me. Oh, sorry.
1: Again, in 2021, while debating a bill that restricted transgender student athletes, who said modern science acknowledges six biological variations based on chromosomes to argue that sex is a nuanced spectrum, not a strict binary. Do you still believe there are six biological sexes?
2: I know there are two sexes, men and women. I also know there's a very small percentage of people who have these chromosomal abnormalities, and I believe they deserve to be treated with dignity and respect.
0: Let me just be clear here, Clay. The whole trans thing has nothing to do with people who have chromosomal abnormalities by their own definitions and demands. It's purely psychological. It's Macho Man Randy Savage gets to decide he goes into the, not really, but you know what I mean? Looks like it, gets to go into the ladies' locker room because he feels like it. It's not people who are hermaphrodites or intersex, as they say.
3: Correct.
0: So, yeah, this guy.
3: This is, by the way, if you're having to have this conversation, you're cooked in Texas.
0: In Texas, yeah. It might play well in, Los Angeles County.
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1: Welcome back in, Clay and Buck. Appreciate all of you hanging out with us. We are rolling through the Wednesday edition of the program, and we are joined by

0: A candidate for governor in Florida, Jay Collins. He is with us now. And Jay, we appreciate the time. Lots of great activities have come out of actions have come out of Florida since Ron DeSantis took over. The Ron DeSantis term is going to be over come next January as a newly inaugurated governor will come into office. Why should it be you?
1: Well, first off, good to be on, guys. I really appreciate it. And look, in this race, I'm the only one with executive office of the governor experience. I don't have to talk about leading the state. I'm in Ron DeSantis' team. I am part of his administration, the lieutenant governor of 23.5 million people. I think people are tired of politics as normal. They want someone who understands what it's like to do hard things, to get on the ground and lead. Not when it's easy to talk about it on Fox News, but when it's hard on the ground, when people's lives matter. That's why I ran off to Israel, the Middle East, to bring home 2,300 American citizens home last June. That's why I've been at every hurricane, wildfire, and tornado across our nation and in our state over the last 8 years. People need leadership. They demand it from people at the top. And under Governor Ron DeSantis, he has been there day in, day out. You look at the other people in this race, there's a lot of career politicians, and there's a lot of people with a checkered past. There's no bullpen. You can't warm up and be governor. You better be day ready on day one. And I'll tell you what, when someone like Governor DeSantis says Jay Collins is day one ready, if something happened to me, he could step in today and lead. That matters more than ever right now.
2: Look, Jay, we appreciate that you have been the lieutenant governor, so the number two on the org chart, if you will, for what I would say is a golden age of Florida. I'm a relatively new Florida resident, so I really appreciate this place. I almost feel like I'm a refugee from communist New York here. So it has been a beautiful thing, and you've been a part of that, and that's fantastic. We're looking at an election cycle now where President Trump, his endorsement has, up to this point, carried a tremendous amount of weight. You have an opponent in this Florida governor's race who has the full-throated endorsement of President Trump. How would you overcome that? And what would you say to people who might be inclined to just say, I'm gonna roll with Trump's guy on this one, come what may?
1: Sure. No, good question. And I'll tell you what, we're glad you're here from New York. There are a lot of people who are political refugees. This is the free state of Florida. People move here because we understand what matters. Math wins. We keep the government out of people's lives. But look, here's how we take this on. First off, 8 years ago, nobody had heard of Congressman Ron DeSantis. He wasn't a prohibitive favorite. We had an ag commissioner, Putnam, who had all the money, all the endorsements, was sitting there on the precipice of winning. You go 8 years before that, our Attorney General McCollum had all the endorsements, all the money, and a healthcare guy named Rick Scott came in and won the day. In Florida, our people vote their conscience. They lead. They stand. They want to see people who understand what matters day in, day out. But here's the fact. President Trump hasn't endorsed me yet. There's opportunities. If given the opportunity in the presented case, I think we have an opportunity to change his mind and push this thing. Because what does he understand? He understands winning. He understands mindsets. And he understands that Florida can't fall. We are the free state of Florida, the conservative proving grounds of America. And if Florida leads, America wins. And here's one more thing. I've had a top secret clearance my entire life. I served 23 years, the last five after losing my leg when I requalified as a Green Beret. My wife's a 20-year combat veteran as well from the intelligence community. We are squeaky clean. We know how to lead and what matters. And not everybody in this race is that way. There are people like Byron Donalds who have a very checkered past. I would ask people to Google the folks in this race. Make sure they are exactly who they say they are. There are problems, and when exposed in a general election, I have serious concerns whether they can pull this thing off in a general election. It's about winning, and winning for Florida.
2: Lieutenant Governor, can I just ask? I mean, if you're going to say, and you know, you're a man of honor, and you're somebody who faces the other side of the battlefield, so to speak, squares up, and you know, come what may, you're saying that there's a. I'm assuming you're talking about Byron Donalds, who's also been on the program, who's a congressman. You say he has a checkered past that should affect the voters here in Florida. I'm not asking you to get into everything, but what are the voters of Florida who currently have him in first place in the polling, which I know it's not election day and there's a lot of time left. What are they missing? I mean, just please say it plainly, because otherwise it looks like Absolutely. This thing could be over before it even gets started.
1: Oh, and I appreciate that. Look, I would ask you to Google this. Go back and see who eulogized George Floyd. It wasn't me. It was Byron. Who wanted to pass a bill that would have changed the age of a minor from 16 to 25 for felonious crimes? It was Byron. Who wanted to change the felony threshold from where it is to 1500? That was Byron. Who has an insider trading past that makes Nancy Pelosi look like a hack? You should check that out. That's also Byron. I would also look into some of the things in and around the people he surrounds him with. Byron's also a two-time felon. Though expunged, that is a predeterminant, and that is an idea of how minds work. You are the people you're around in that reality. We have to protect Florida. Florida leads.
0: We're talking to Jay Collins. He is running for the Republican side. So if Byron Donalds is the nominee and you aren't, would you vote for him?
1: If Byron Donalds is the nominee, we have to get whoever the Republican is out there and win. Florida has to stay red. I would break my back to do anything and everything to help our party win, because the other side has failed America. Frankly, the Republican Party, no matter what, is better than the Democrats. But in this moment, if we want to lead and we want Florida to stay on the DeSantis trajectory, well, then we have to bring somebody in who knows how to fight, someone with a warrior ethos, a mentality, a spine of steel, because they've been broken, rebuilt, and kept fighting for our people. Public service matters.
2: Jay Collins, Lieutenant Governor of Florida. Jay, for people who want to get involved here in the state, we got great stations all over the state, a lot of Florida listeners. Where should they go if they want to help out with your campaign or work to help you?
1: Well, thank you. It is JAYFOR, Florida spelled out, .com. That's J4Florida.com. You can also check us out on X, Instagram, Facebook, LinkedIn, things like that, with Jay Collins FL. That's JAYCOLLINSFL. I appreciate it, guys.
2: Thank you, sir. Thank you. Good luck to you.
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0: 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Ryan Gradusky, Tudor Dixon, Dave Rutherford, a too-many name, our nation states with Yates, those of you who want to be really up on the national security latest with Iran and China and all these things happening, Venezuela, Stephen Yates podcast, a fantastic place to go to really know what the heck is going on. And let's get to some of your talkbacks here. 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
1: Hey guys, Neil, North Carolina. I just wanted to comment on all the people that claim to be listeners and keep calling and wondering why gas prices are so high when we're producing more fuel. It's called supply and demand. There's a global demand for a limited supply. It's basic economics. Republicans are supposed to be capitalists to understand that. Get it through your head. Supply and demand. Prices are not going to go down, period.
0: So, Clay, a couple of things here. We've made this supply and demand pitch. I would say I think a lot of people who call in, and we get a ton of it, by the way. I mean, more than we can put on the air, and I think more than we should put on the air because it's similar sentiment. It's not, but I understand people are frustrated by it. You know, they feel pinched, and they're like, now I got to worry about the gas prices. So, you know, it's one of those things where I think even if people understand it at an intellectual level, at a more gut level, it's, really? I got to deal with these high gas prices now? And that frustration boils over into, you know, what the heck is going on here? Why can't Trump, you know, wave a wand and make the prices go down? So I think that's what pushes a lot of this.
2: Yeah, look, I think I am correct that basically the only price that gets advertised daily is the price of what a gallon of gas is. Everywhere you drive, you see that displayed on the side of the road. And so when the numbers are going up, it viscerally makes people angry. And when you are standing there pumping your, filling your car up, and you watch those numbers keep going up, and you've got an SUV like I do, and it used to cost you $85 to fill the whole thing up, and suddenly it's costing you $110 or $115 to fill the whole thing up, makes you angry. Some pumps shut off at $100 because they think, oh, it's still running. No, that's just my SUV that still needs more gas. So that gets frustrating. We get it, which is why I think that they need to go ahead and get the Strait of Hormuz back open. Prices are coming down. As we said earlier, $88 was what the price of oil and gas a barrel was on the futures market as we started the show. And I think you're going to start to see prices start to trend back down across the country.
0: But when you're dealing in your fancy Tesla that gives you a back rub while it drives you everywhere, you don't have to worry about this, Mr. Clay, do you?
2: I plug my Tesla into the wall of my garage and I pay virtually nothing. And even I went out to the supercharge at Target last week, took 20 minutes to charge the whole thing up. I'm going to be honest with you again. My Tesla, people think they're expensive. Cars, new cars right now are very expensive. Just FYI, $50,000 for a brand new Tesla, 0.99% interest, 7 years to pay it off.
0: And let's for everyone who thinks, I understand a lot of people think electric car, does it come with a Tallarico for Texas bumper sticker on it? Hold on a second. Okay, hold on a second. What was the car that the most smug libs used to all drive? Remember the Prius.
2: Toyota Prius.
0: The ugliest smug libmobile in the history. And somebody would be like, but it got such good gas mileage. Yeah, I know, but it came with a Bernie for America sticker on it, okay? It came with a shirt with button-down collar and a pint of Betty Jerry's ice cream for Bernie Sanders, okay? So we all know that that was nonsense. Elon is doing more for advancing technology, and I would argue civilization, and for free speech. And how much money did he donate to the Trump 2024 campaign? Elon's on our team, guys, okay? And Tesla's his company.
2: I will say this to your point, Buck. My 15-year-old said, Tesla's for wuss car. And I was like, what are you talking about? He said, only wusses drive Teslas. Just being honest. And then we went and test drove it, and he was blown away at the sound system. And he was blown away at how fast it goes. I'm going to be honest with you. I've driven a lot of nice cars. it goes, if you want to drive it, you don't want to self-drive. Yeah. I understand. It accelerates faster than any car I've ever had.
0: Clay, it would smoke a Porsche 911 in a straight, like, you know, which could get to 60 miles an hour faster. It's not even close.
2: I mean, these electric cars are taking off in an airplane.
0: Plane.
2: You floor it, you accelerate rapidly. By the way, President Trump has weighed in on Kathy Hochul, telling him he couldn't name all of the Knicks players. This is Buck Sexton wheelhouse. We read for you that Donald Trump Jr. weighed in. He has now shared, the Trump team has, my clip of Kathy Hochul on social media, and President Trump merely wrote in all caps, a Democrat, in response to Kathy Hochul getting the Knicks title team wrong. So this reminds me, do you remember when the disastrous Biden-Trump June 27th debate? The only thing that Trump really got disgusted by was when Biden said he would beat him in golf. Do you remember when they had that discussion?
0: Oh, no, that was, like, those were fighting, like, those were fighting
2: that
0: words.
2: That was like gloves off.
0: Yes.
2: Trump was like,
0: oh, yeah.
2: They're just throwing haymakers at each other left and right. And that was the only thing that actually really seemed to disgust Trump, was when Biden said, like, something like, hey, I'll beat you in golf. And Trump just was apoplectic over that.
0: It's really funny because it's absolutely true. That was where Trump was finally like, whoa, dude, you've gone too far here, buddy.
2: That's right.
0: Like, that's unacceptable.
2: And this, I think, the fact that Kathy Hochul is insulting his sports knowledge actually upsets him.
0: Ticks him
2: more
0: off.
2: Than, yeah.
0: I think that legitimately Trump was more agitated in the moment over Biden saying he had a better golf swing than him than the fact that Biden was trying to get him put in prison.
2: Like, yes.
0: I think he actually viewed the prison thing as like, hey, you know, rough and tumble, like politics. But the golf thing, it's like, I'm sorry, are we barbarians? You're just going to lie about my golf game like that? Wait, way too far for him. Do you want to do H. Patty or G. Aaron?
2: Yeah, let's get into some more of the talkbacks here. You fire away with him.
0: G. Aaron, Oklahoma City, hit it.
3: Hey, you know what, Clay and Buck? I'm a single dad. I have two teenage boys. I got custody of my youngest son because his mother gave up on him. I always had my oldest son because his mother passed. But you know what? If you raise your kids right and teach them the difference between right and wrong, they do okay. They really do.
2: This is what I was saying, first of all.
0: I think we're going to say the same thing, which is, I don't have criticism for the parent who shows up.
2: Yes.
0: Okay? We're not here to dump on whether it's a single mom or a single dad. You're doing the work, and God bless you. The ones who don't show up, the ones who are gone, the ones who fly the coop, so to speak, the ones who are out of the game, that has got to stop. You got to be there for your kids.
2: And look, being a single parent is really, really, really hard. And so you now understand this better than anybody because you got a one-year-old. When you have two parents who can help raise young children, it makes a tremendous difference than when you only have one the whole time.
0: Oh, yeah, absolutely. Let's do Patty in Omaha. This is kind of a funny one. Patty, H, hit it.
4: Hey, Patty here in Omaha. You mentioned that we are not often in the national news, Nebraska, that is. We like it that way. Leave us alone, coastal states.
0: She doesn't want us to L.A. or San Fran, her Nebraska. I get it.
2: This is funny. Christopher in Dothan, Alabama. He just always wants to talk about Alabama. Jay, we'll close it out.
5: Buck, you deserve the truth when it comes to the greatest college football teams of all time. 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Heisman Trophy winner Devontae Smith.
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15: Waiting on a decision. I'm Angelo Bavaro, Fox News. We are still waiting on word of a possible peace deal with Iran.
16: Now speaking in Singapore, Secretary of War Pete Hegseth had this to say.
17: So Iran knows very, very clearly what our expectations are, and that's on the negotiating team to deliver. They're coming in our direction. The talks have been productive. I think they know where it needs to go.
16: A senior Iranian official seemingly responding by saying they seize concessions not through dialogue, but with missiles. He added, Iran has no trust in guarantees or words, adding that only actions are the measure.
15: Fox's Jeff Paul. This comes after several Americans were injured in an Iranian strike on a Kuwait airbase. Anti-ICE protests continue outside New Jersey's Delaney Hall ICE Detention Center. New Jersey Governor Mikey Sherrill at a press conference calling for those demonstrations to remain peaceful.
18: I urge those protesting outside of Delaney Hall to bring the temperature down so we can focus on the detainees and their families. So comply with the lawful orders from local and state law enforcement and let advocates, faith leaders, and members of this community continue their work.
15: Those protests have been going on for days and have led to several violent confrontations. Six people were arrested Friday night after clashing with authorities. Details are emerging after a deadly bus crash in Virginia Friday, where the driver hit several cars, killing five people and injuring 40 others. Five of those hurt are still hospitalized. NTSB board member Tom Chapman.
19: On behalf of all of us at NTSB, we offer our deepest sympathies to the families and friends of those impacted by this horrible tragedy. We are truly, truly sorry for your loss.
15: A preliminary report of that accident expected within 30 days. 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

0: Glenn Beck Weekend. Glenn Beck is on.
1: Wow, there is so much going on. Let's start in Texas. The big story of the day is Ken Paxton. He won and Cornyn is out. Here's what Paxton said.
2: Tonight, we just sent a Texas-sized message to Washington. Yeah! I said it in March and I'll say it again now. Today, change was on the ballot and change won. Let me be clear, this is not just my win, this is your win. We just proved that this Senate seat doesn't belong to Washington. It belongs to you, the hardworking men and women of this state. We went up against $150 million in all the attacks in the world, and you know what happened? The voters declared loud and clear a simple truth that we know in our hearts and in our souls, Texas is not for sale.
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0: You know Talrico, who is running against Ken Paxton? I found his car yesterday. It's a light blue Ferrari EV. Jason, you got to get in on this.
2: That's an abomination.
0: An abomination that is.
3: That's not a Ferrari.
0: It doesn't have an engine. What is a Ferrari? An engine. I can't take these EVs. They are just gutting everything. They're just taking great cars and great engines and great companies and just taking them, cutting their heart out.
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0: 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Forget who took you to the dance. 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

0: things are changing in America, and that's because demographics are changing, and those people who are 40 do not remember communism. They were never taught the evils of communism. They don't understand it. Anybody younger than that has been brainwashed into this new society where everything is about fairness and lies, quite honestly. Mamdani, if for anybody who thinks that, you know, you're just getting a regular Democrat and not a socialist, not a communist, not a radical, Texas, pay attention to what's happening now with Mamdani in New York. Let me play some audio here. Cut four.
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0: Remove
1: and for
0: owners.
1: Buildings that have suffered chronic neglect, we will work to transfer ownership to responsible stewards.
0: Wait, what?
1: Stewards that include community land trusts, nonprofits.
0: Nonprofits.

0: nonprofits,
1: land,
0: or even the tenants themselves.
2: Oh my gosh, give it to the people. Okay. At least they're saying this out loud. For years, Americans have been, you know, told nobody wants socialism, nobody wants communism, stop overreacting. That's not what, but the masks are finally off. The socialist mayor of New York City openly now talking about taking private property from owners and transferring it to the state's preferred groups. Read the language carefully here. If necessary, we will take aggressive legal action. We will transfer ownership. We will put buildings into the hands of nonprofits, land trusts, or the tenants themselves. Anybody help me on the free market language there? Is there any to be found? Any. There's no free market language there. That's not constitutional language. That's not American language. That is the language of every socialist movement. When it arrives there, when they finally take off the mask, that's every socialist movement. Because socialism always runs into the same problem. Eventually, you run out of other people's money. Then you run out of productive people willing to take risks. Then housing declines. Then investment disappears. Then buildings decay. Then shortages grow. And when shortages grow, government needs somebody to blame. So who do they blame? Well, the landlord is the first one. He becomes the villain. Then the business owner. They become the villain. Then the property owner becomes the villain. The bank becomes the villain. The rich become the Jew becomes the villain. History repeats itself over and over and over again. Cuba did this. Venezuela did this. The Soviets did this. Mao did this. First, they always start with, we only want fairness. That's a, you know, housing is a human right. That's the next one. Just fairness. Then housing is a human right. Then they say, government has got to fix this. We have to guarantee the outcome here because it's broken. Then they say, private ownership is getting in the way. This is how it always goes. I want you to notice something else here. They're redefining homelessness itself. Homelessness is not addiction. It's not mental illness. It's not family collapse. It's not crime. It's not a spiritual emptiness. It's not the destruction of people and the community. It's housing. It's the unhoused. Everything becomes about housing. Why? Because if homelessness is only a housing problem, then the government gets to justify controlling the housing. That's the key. If addiction is the problem, then the solution is treatment. It's accountability. It's recovery. It's about rebuilding lives. But the government can't solve that one because if the government does nothing, it then creates chaos and the outcry for somebody in government to do something because addiction is out of control. Mental illness. If that's the problem, the solution becomes institutional care, long-term treatment, actually talking about mental illness. But if the government doesn't treat, then what happens? Chaos goes up. The outcry for somebody to step in and do something because it's dangerous, all these crazy people on the streets. Family collapse. If that's the problem, society has to ask painful moral questions and cultural questions. Why fix that? Chaos, strongmen. But if housing is the real problem, then government gets more power. Always watch where the power flows. That will tell you what the real goal is. And here's the part Americans need to understand before it's too late. Communism never comes wearing a hammer and a sickle. It never comes with jack boots. It arrives with compassion. It arrives with friendly faces. It arrives saying, we just want affordable housing. We just want fairness. We just want safety. We just want equity. Until one day, the government decides your property serves the collective better than it serves you. Well, they're only targeting the bad landlords. Really? That's how every seizure starts. We have constitutional rules. We have the Bill of Rights for a reason. Every expansion of government power begins with a hated group. They never start with the popular people. They start with the rich or the landlords or the oligarchs, the enemies of the people. Then the enemies of the people, that definition becomes a little more broad. Always. Because once government gains the power to seize property for political or social goals, the argument to seize your property never ends. The category just grows wider and wider and wider. I mean, and think about the psychology that this creates. If New York can say, we're going after landlords and we're going to seize the property and transfer it to somebody else, are you going to build new housing? I mean, if the government can take it away, are you going to risk your capital, your time, everything else, hoping that it's not going to happen to you? Are you going to renovate an old building? Are you going to invest in bad neighborhoods? Who's going to do that? Fewer people. That means fewer houses, worse housing, more shortages, higher prices. Then the government comes in and says the market's failed. So it demands more control because the market failed. No, the market didn't fail. The market was responding to you taking away people's property rights. That's the cycle. And New York is becoming a real-time case study in what happens when ideology replaces reality. Unfortunately, people are so stupid. And this is not Americans. This is not Republicans or Democrats. This is just a human flaw. We never see it possible that it's happening to us. Look at Venezuela. We stood there and watched it. You're going to be eating zoo animals soon. You're going to eat zoo animals. That's ridiculous. We've got a great society and we're fixing all the problems. We're taking it away from the greedy people. You're going to be eating zoo animals. That's outrageous that you would say. And what happened? They ate zoo animals. We got to stop arguing about these things and just start looking at the facts. But the frightening part is there's so many young Americans, they've been taught to cheer for this because they've never learned the history of collectivism. They never studied the millions who died under these systems. It has never worked, ever. They never saw what happens when government becomes the owner, the referee, the lender, the regulator, and eventually the one that distributes, you know, everything that every basic human needs. Once government controls housing, it controls you. Don't believe me? Ask the Soviet Union. Ask anyone who lived behind the Iron Curtain. Ask East Germans. Ask Cuba. Your home stops becoming property. Your home becomes permission. And once citizens depend on government and their permission to live, to work, to eat, to borrow, to travel, to speak freely, freedom becomes conditional. Do you think you're going to speak out if you know the government can take away your housing? Do you think you're not going to wear a mask if they tell you to wear a mask, if they control your house? This is the road of communism. Some countries stop before the cliff. Others just keep marching because the promises sound compassionate right up until the collapse begins. And then it gets ugly and it gets ugly fast. You know what? The time to fight this is in the elections right now. The time for you to say, I don't want to fight this. I'm tired. But I have to fight this or my children will be fighting with guns. My children will not have, you think your children don't have a future now? Try going down the Mamdani route. Try going down the route of these leftists. What do you think your children's lives are going to be? You know, because hopefully you know history. You've seen it play out over and over again, and you're not burying your head in the sand. That's probably why you're listening to us now. This is our fight. Or it is going to be a wicked fight for our children and grandchildren. And anybody who has ever lost freedom, you do not get it back in your lifetime. You don't. It's about a 70-year cycle back to any semblance of freedom. You'll never see it again, and your kids will never see it ever again. We have to know why this stuff is wrong. We have to know why our Constitution is a godsend, why it's different than every place else. We have to be able to spot these things so quickly, and we have to teach them to our children. You know, I wasn't planning on talking about this here, but let me just quickly just say, we are doing something. Torch is taking its first steps into education this summer. It's the summer of education. It's America's 250, the summer of education, to be able to guarantee another 250. We decide this year whether or not there's going to be another 250. Is America going to go on, or are we just going to fade away? The only way this happens is if we learn certain things. So this summer, we are starting, beginning next month, if you're a Torch member, you are going to get the lesson plans for you and your kids, no matter what age, may just be for you. I mean, in preparing these things, I've learned a lot. But they are lesson plans for any age, including just your age, no matter how old you are, for schools, for homeschools, just for your summer vacation. Take it with you, and it will teach you how to have the conversations about the Bill of Rights. We have to. People don't even understand the Bill of Rights. We start with, we call it five in the first. The five rights that are guaranteed in the First Amendment. Most people don't even know they're five. Those are so important. The five in the first. We've also made songs to go with it. We're making some videos that may come out early next year, hopefully, that are kind of like a Schoolhouse Rock video to go along with it that we'll push out. But your membership will help us. A, you'll get access to all of this stuff all through the summer. We also have a new audiobook coming out. People have been begging me for an audiobook and for an announcement on this series. I'll tell you about that as we come, but that comes out next month. We also have another five episodes of the American founding, the story of America. It's a podcast that is becoming wildly popular, and you'll get it first without any commercials. This is a summer for you to spend with your kids and learn the history of America. We start in just a couple of weeks from now in June, and we want you to join us on this mission. The time has never been more critical. It has never been more important for you to decide. Are you going to stand now and do the things that you have to do so your children and your grandchildren will be able to have a future? Or are we just going to trust that elections and politicians are going to fix this? And that's our only responsibility, is to vote. That's one of our responsibilities. But believe me, if we can't defend it, they'll never protect it. We have to be able to verbally defend. We have to know it's not enough to be against things. We have to be for things. Join us for this mission at glenbeck.com/torch. glenbeck.com/torch. More in just a second.
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3: I want to talk to you about something else I saw with Joe Rogan. Joe Rogan just sat down with Mark Andreessen. I don't know how to say this. Let me just shoot straight with you. I've seen this coming for 25 or 30 years. I've seen this over the horizon. I beg people to wake up, and they are just beginning to maybe wake up a little bit, but not the average person. And the average person thinks that, you know, AI is just a ChatGPT toy, and it's not. And I've been talking about, I said years ago that we would be at artificial general intelligence, and I'll explain that in a minute. We'll be there by 2030. Mark Andreessen just said, we're already there. It just happened in the last few months. Elon Musk has said this as well. Whether we are or not, we are close. We're already in what's called the singularity. And the thing you have to understand, the singularity, that's like a black hole. Singularity means you are now at the point on the horizon where you cannot escape it. Okay? It just will pull you in. And your destiny is now inside the black hole. Your destiny now is with AI. And the world changed, and not someday, not a long time ago, yesterday, the world changed, and most people haven't even noticed it yet. And when you're sitting in a world where everybody is talking about revolutions, you know, the weirdest thing is revolutions, when they finally arrive, most people don't even notice it. They don't even notice it. And I want to pick it up from there, because when we're talking about what I just said about revolutions, AI is going to play a very important role in this. And so you need to know what it is, how it's going to affect your life. And I mean, right now, you need to understand. So I'll try to explain this to you next. Stand by.
1: Glenn Beck. We'll be back.
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So there was an interesting podcast out from Joe Rogan and Mark Andreessen, and underneath all the tech jargon, really important stuff that you need to understand. And let me start here. How many people do you know that when our political system is gone, our freedoms are lost, or the dollar isn't what it was, and, you know, joblessness and whatever, and they will look and go, when did all this happen? When did this happen? Right now, you know, when you're not paying attention, that's when all of this stuff is happening. You know, and that's the way revolutions usually work. Telephone didn't really feel world-changing at first. The internet, was the internet like world-changing? People would say that and they'd be like, ah, it's not going to, we're still going to use file cabinets. Television seemed harmless, okay? Even electricity rolled in towns quietly at the very beginning, and then all of a sudden it was there. One day, it's not. The next day, it seems like the old world is gone, okay? That's where we are at with AI, except it's coming at the speed of light. And because of that, there will be almost no chance to adapt or to stop and think, wait a minute, what is it we're losing and what is it we're gaining here? Mark Andreessen, one of the smartest guys I know, says the line has already been crossed. And the thing that people dismissed and said would never happen, I've been saying for years that by 2030, AGI will be here. Mark Andreessen said, it's here now, okay? What is AGI? That is artificial general intelligence.

And this means that machines are no longer just clever little search engines or chatbots that help write emails for you, or, you know, the little clippy comes out. He believes that AI is now AGI, which means it is operating at beyond expert human capability in all or most areas of knowledge. Think about what this means here. And you really have to watch the interview if you really want to understand it. But for most of human history, if you wanted elite knowledge, you had to access the elite people. You had to have access to a great doctor or a brilliant lawyer or an engineer or a scientist or a historian or a Wall Street analyst or a world-class tutor. You had to have somebody who had gone to the right school, been around the right people, learned from the right people, the right stuff, and then if you could gain access to it, okay? Now imagine if you had all of those people, the best of the best, sitting in your pocket 24 hours a day, willing to work for you nearly free. That's the shift. And it's going to feel like you've been hit in the head with a shovel soon, especially if you're not paying attention. This is not an invention that is going to replace one job, okay? This is a tool that touches every single field at once. Medicine, law, education, programming, finance, therapy, research, media, art, science, everything. Andreessen talks about how doctors are secretly using AI in exam rooms. What does that mean? You go in, and while they're listening to you, it's either listening to you and they can check the screen, or they'll type it in and it will say, these are the things you need to look for. When doctors are using this in examination rooms, you need to pay attention, because it reveals something really important that always comes first in history. And that's this: the experts themselves already know. While we're sitting here using it as a toy and debating whether AI is useful, the professionals, the ones who have those deep credentials, they've already quietly moved on to depending on it. That always happens first behind the curtain. Factories automate before workers hear about it. Banks digitize before the tellers disappear. Retailers optimize before the storefronts close. The future arrives inside the institution first. This is not about replacing human beings. It's not. It's about amplification. This is the way I've asked my staff to look at this. And I want everybody on my staff, I haven't had a staff meeting yet until after, but I want everybody on my staff to listen to Mark Andreessen in this interview. One ordinary person with AI can suddenly perform at a level that used to require an entire staff. A year ago, I said to my staff, I'm not looking to fire people. I'm looking to hire people, people who understand what is on the horizon, because I've always had a staff. Now my staff can have a staff. You just need to know how to ask the right questions, and you're going to be able to accomplish 100 times what you could accomplish before. This is one programmer with 20 AI coding agents, one researcher with instant access to every paper ever written and a way to go through it, one filmmaker, one editor that can do the editing, the music and the scripting and the voice generation, the graphics and the translation, all of it handled instantly by a staff of AI agents. The leverage, this is all about leverage. If you're a business person, that's what you have to understand. This is all about leverage. This is why salaries are exploding in Silicon Valley while people are being left out. They're being fired, okay? Because the ones who get it, they're going to be the one. It's not the, these programmers are not typing faster, but a single human being now that can direct the output of what amounts to a digital workforce, that one person that knows what they're doing, the right questions to ask, the right way to put these agents together, they're going to rule the world, okay? This changes the
economics of absolutely everything. Bill Gates once said, you know, I couldn't create Microsoft now in today's world. He couldn't. But now with AI, if you know how to prompt, a small company can compete against giant corporations. A teenager can launch a product that used to have millions in capital behind it. You can do it now. A single mom can get tutoring, legal explanations, business advice, health analysis. You don't have to pay specialists hundreds of dollars an hour to be able to figure this out. It's free. The upside of this is staggering. But let me look at the other side that matters just as much. The bottleneck is no longer information. This is so critical. The bottleneck used to be, I don't have access to the information. I need to talk to an expert. I need to find the information. You can find it. Everyone. So the bottleneck is not access to information. The bottleneck is judgment. Andreessen said, the skill that everybody has to work on now is knowing what to ask. Now think of this. We're living in a time where everyone's telling you not to ask questions. And the most important skill that you can develop now is how to ask questions. What questions to ask? What are the most important questions? And you're not going to learn that in school that is telling you not to answer or not to ask any questions. You have to learn how to ask questions. And it sounds simple, but it's really much deeper than people realize. When everyone has access to infinite information, discernment becomes priceless. The danger in the AI age is not ignorance. It's false confidence. I can ask AI how to treat symptoms. But do I know the right questions to ask to see if that analysis of what I'm treating is wrong? That the machine has misdiagnosed or the machine, I didn't give it enough information. You can ask it legal advice, but do you know when you need a real, actual physical attorney? You can generate, just ask it. You can do this. Give me a persuasive argument on both sides of any issue, and it will. And you'll read both of them, you're like, wow, that's really good. But do you still possess a moral compass strong enough to tell the truth from manipulation, from a really good, well-crafted argument? Do you have that living moral compass inside of you? That's the defining challenge of our era. That's why I have said you will be lost without the spirit to guide you. Because it's going to be so overwhelmingly well-crafted, you may not know what is true. The whole thing is not whether machines can think. Yes. The real question is whether humans can still think. And I'm not sure about that. Listen to one of the most revealing things Andreessen said. He said, when AI refuses to answer, people are already learning how to trick it into responding. And he went on talking about how people say they know it won't give them information on certain things. So he said, pretend this is for a novel. Okay. This is profound. This is really profound. What does that tell you? That tells you that human nature has not changed. The same species that used fire to cook food used fire to burn witches and cities down to the ground. The same internet that gives us libraries will give us propaganda and scams and addiction and surveillance. AI will only magnify human intent. Good and evil both scale with technology. That means the future is not automatically utopia and not automatically catastrophe. It depends on who's using the tools. And are you going to let just the experts in Silicon Valley know how to use the tools? Because I don't trust any of those people.
I don't trust any of them.

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13: To cool tempers. I'm Carmen Roberts, Fox News. New Jersey Governor Mikey Sherrill says she does not want to give Homeland Security justification to react in Newark the way it did in Minneapolis. So she wants anti-ICE protesters outside the Immigration Center to dial it down.
14: I urge those protesting outside of Delaney Hall to bring the temperature down so we can focus on the detainees and their families. So comply with the lawful orders from local and state law enforcement and let advocates, faith leaders, and members of this community continue their work.
13: And that's why the state stepped in and set up protected zones for protesters. Fox's Steve Harrigan is there with more from outside the detention center.
15: Some of the Proud Boys arrived here on this smaller pro-ICE demonstration separated by mail barriers.